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1: 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Slight chance for storms overnight. Otherwise, cloudy skies expected. Lows level off around 63. Easterly winds 5 to 10 miles per hour. Chance for storms Friday. Daytime highs approaching 76. Overcast skies. That's the weatherology forecast for AM 1300 KGLO. Right now, 68.
2: They need our help. So that's where Coast to Coast AM comes in and George Norrie comes in. Because you're going to have people on here that will give the government investigators an idea where to look, how to look, and what to look for. So it really does a lot of validation of the history of this show. And this is a huge step forward to getting to the truth, because for the first time, we have the U.S. government admitting that there's something to this. Really admitting there's something to this. And that's a big step for all of us.
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4: Nobody has a perfect record in guessing which songs are going to click with the public. Eddie Money and his first label had a difference of opinion about which number to release as a single. Turns out they were both right.
5: It took me 6 months to write Two Tickets to Paradise. And when I went with Columbia Records, for some reason, they didn't think it was commercial enough. So me and my guitar player, Jimmy Lyon, we wrote Baby Hold On in 2 days. And that was the first single. And of course, Two Tickets to Paradise was the second single.

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0: Partly cloudy overnight with a slight chance for storms. Lows around 63. East winds 5 to 10 miles per hour. Cloudy Friday. Chance for storms 76. Thunderstorms likely Friday night. Lows dip down to about 66. Cloudy skies expected. Chance of thunderstorms Saturday. Highs around 82. 78. Partly cloudy skies Sunday. That's the weatherology forecast for AM 1300 KGLO. Currently, it's 66 degrees.
1: So that's where Coast to Coast AM comes in and George Norrie comes in. Because you're going to have people on here that will give the government investigators an idea where to look, how to look, and what to look for. So it really does a lot of validation of the history of this show. And this is a huge step forward to getting to the truth, because for the first time, we have the U.S. government admitting that there's something to this. Really admitting there's something to this. And that's a big step for all of us.
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3: Boston's self-titled first album was one of the most successful debuts in rock history. One of the great songs from that record is Long Time, which was coupled with a short instrumental called Foreplay. The band's late singer, Brad Delp, once provided the background on those tracks.
4: Long Time was one of my favorite songs to do when we played out live. It was just, it's a really fun song to sing, and it's one that I still enjoy listening to. The little organ piece to that the entitled Foreplay, is another thing that goes back to when I first met Tom. He had this little sort of semi-classical piece that he really liked a lot, but didn't know where to put it. And it worked out very nice after we did Long Time. We said, hey, there's a perfect spot for that. So that's how those kind of came together.
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6: It's time to congratulate you for your efforts to get UFO UAP disclosure. 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
7: That's what you have to do if you're an activist. And so in 30 years, the show has moved the needle. It would have maybe taken a little longer if it hadn't been for Coast to Coast. In history, we'll look back and go, this radio show put this issue on over and over again. And ultimately, we got disclosure. And you're here to see it. And so

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0: Alec Murdoch in court again. Here's ABC's Peter Haralambos.
1: After the South Carolina Supreme Court in May threw out his conviction due to jury tampering, Alec Murdoch is scheduled to be retried in April for allegedly murdering his wife and son. He's set to appear in a South Carolina courtroom this morning to work out some key issues ahead of that new trial, including the location where it will take place, what evidence will be permitted, and how much testimony from his first trial will be available to prosecutors. Peter Haralambos, ABC News, New York.
0: Firefighters across France and central England are struggling against multiple wildfires as a new wave of record-breaking heat breaks parts of Europe. One of the stranger elections of the year is over, this one for a seat in British Parliament. It was Nigel Farage versus a man with a trash can or a bin on his head. Here's ABC's Hannah Batah.
2: Politician Nigel Farage has won his race against Count Binface, a self-described campaigning alien with a trash can on his head. Farage is a potential future prime minister. Among the campaign pledges of Count Binface were building only one affordable home and to make claw machines more fair. Farage got 22,000 votes, his opponent less than 10,000.
0: ABC's Hannah Batah. Banana pudding, deep fried Oreo, or chicken and waffle? Which flavor Oreo would you like the most? USA Today reporting you can buy those flavors beginning later this month and then vote on which one you want to come back next year. I'm Sherry Preston, ABC News.
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4: Partly cloudy overnight with a slight chance for storms. Lows around 63. East winds 5 to 10 miles per hour. Cloudy Friday. Chance for storms 76. Thunderstorms likely. Friday skies. Chance for storms tomorrow. Daytime highs approaching 82. Cloudy. Partly cloudy Sunday with a high of 77. 78 Monday. That's the weatherology forecast for AM 1300 KGLO. Right now, 66.
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0: under $130 for sales made at a fair or a festival.
1: Schiller says consumers should understand the rules exceptions before assuming a purchase can be canceled. The Better Business Bureau also recommends getting refund and exchange policies in writing when possible. The ACLU of Iowa has filed a federal lawsuit on behalf of the Satanic Temple, asking the court to block state officials from keeping the group from having an event in the state capitol in December. ACLU legal director Rita Bettis Austin.
2: This follows three separate complaints of religious discrimination that we filed with the Iowa Office of Civil Rights in 2024, 2025, and 2026. For denials of equal use of the Capitol Rotunda in Iowa.
1: Bettis Austin says the Satanic Temple December holiday event was planned to be a family-friendly, and the state violated several of the group's rights. She said they decided to file in federal court because they exhausted their state remedies, and there is a statute of limitations on the federal claims. Governor Kim Reynolds issued a written statement last year that said the state capitol is open to the public and the state's event policy takes into consideration conduct that would be harmful to minors. Reynolds says she proposed that the proposed satanic event, which specifically targeted children, would have been harmful to children, and so it was denied. Iowa Congressman Zach Nunn says the U.S. is a high-stakes artificial intelligence race with China.
3: We have a China that's more unhinged, more dangerous, and more directed in a strategic competition that they intend to win against the United States than ever before.
1: Nunn says China has been stealing intellectual property from U.S. companies for decades, and now it's shipping oil out of Iran in what Nunn calls a ghost fleet. He credits President Trump for taking action to address China's activities.
3: Republicans and Democrats in the past have always talked a big game about China. Very few have had the wherewithal to actually hold China accountable.
1: Nunn, a Republican from Ankeny, a member of the U.S. House Select Committee on Communist China. City administrators, county officials, and school leaders in Iowa may sign up for free training to help develop backup plans for technology failures. Doug Jacobson, director of Iowa State University's Center for Cybersecurity Innovation and Outreach, is leading the team that will conduct the training exercises. Last month, over 30 municipal water systems in Minnesota had to resort to manual operations after a cyber attack. In May, a cloud-based system used to manage grades and assignments for thousands of U.S. schools was hacked, prompting some schools and universities to cancel final exams.
4: Almost everything that's done in a school, from bringing up your lesson plans to entering your grade to attendance, you know, all of that's electronic. And yeah, the teachers could teach, but have they thought about what that means to teach without technology? Have they practiced that, or have they had those discussions? And that's really what this exercise is about, is getting you to think about, what am I going to do? What are my priorities for when something happens, and how am I going to keep functioning?
1: The Iowa Cyber Resilience Initiative, being led by ISU, is financed with a grant from the U.S. Department of Homeland Security. Jacobson says participants will start by listing what essential services of their city, county, or school use technology, identify what cybersecurity measures are in place, and then start planning practical workaround for technology outages. Kinesiology researchers in Iowa are studying the effects of space travel on astronaut muscle atrophy and using that knowledge to treat neuromuscular disease back at home. Despite taking measures to counteract atrophy, astronauts can lose as much as 20% of their muscle mass on short space flights and as much as 50% on longer missions. Iowa State University kinesiologist Khaled Kamal says even after just a relatively short time in space, some astronauts report being unable to hold a fork for 2 weeks. His research studies extracurricular vesicles for clues, clusters of cellular particles that carry cargo to various parts of the body. He'll work to protect astronauts against spaceflight weakness in the future.
5: We need to develop some biomarkers for our astronauts. So this biomarker can predict if the astronaut will go for a disease level or a muscle skeletal level that can affect the mission and can affect the astronaut health.
1: Kamal's research is also studying bone density depletion during

0: spaceflight. He aims to work with NASA to implement the findings on future missions to the moon and eventually Mars. We've got an update from Brownfield coming up, but first, a look at your weather forecast on your hometown news station, KGLO.
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0: Murder at the right place. Interrogate numerous shady suspects when the murder mystery unfolds August 28th, 29th, and 30th at the historic Park Inn Hotel. 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
1: Hi, this is Clint Thomas, your State Farm agent in Mason City. For almost 10 years now, we've been sharing a message about the effects of texting while driving. We often wonder if what we're doing is really making a difference. So we asked for some feedback, and here are some of the actual stories we received. Cindy from Mason City wrote, "I get so mad when I see people on their phones while driving. 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I appreciate the message you've been trying to send to those drivers. 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Your agency is certainly doing all they can for those of us that are listening, and we thank you for that." Cindy, thank you. 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Do you have a story like Cindy's? Would you be willing to share it with us? If so, contact us at clintthomas.org and share your story with us.
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6: 617 on KGLO, AM 1300, your hometown news station with a look at weather. It's 67 currently, and we're looking at a high today in the low 70s, maybe about 72 for our daytime high. But right now, 67, humidity at 91%, and mostly cloudy this morning with the chance for some showers and thunderstorms. Yet this morning, then showers and thunderstorms likely this afternoon. Highs around that 73, east winds 10 to 15. Chance of rain is 70% today. Tonight, thunderstorms likely with showers as well. Humid with lows in the mid-60s on your overnight. Tomorrow, mostly cloudy in the morning, then becoming partly sunny. We do have a chance for some showers and thunderstorms, but a high in the lower 80s tomorrow. Showers Saturday night and mostly sunny with highs near the upper 70s on Sunday. Clear skies for us then throughout Sunday night and

0: lows of the upper 50s on Sunday night. That is going to feel like regular fall. I'm not mad about that one at all. Some events this weekend. Obviously, the Iowa State Fair kicked off to rain yesterday. When I was looking out the window around this time, it was the sunrise, and I really didn't see that sun yet. It was still dark out. So today might fare a little bit better for us than yesterday morning. But most things didn't get canceled. Yesterday was amazing. They had the Thursdays on Main. And never canceled a single one this year. So they went on, rain or shine, and had a great time. It looks like they had a foam party out there last night. So that was the last Thursdays on Main of the season. Tonight, of course, the Moonlight Bike Ride. And coming up in the 7 o'clock hour, we're going to be talking again with Kelby from the Chamber about the deal and the details with the Moonlight Bike Ride that's happening tonight after the last Friday Night Live of the season, which is sponsored, and the kickoff of the United Way and their fundraising season, but sponsored by the United Way. They're going to be giving out some t-shirts, and we are a sponsor of those t-shirts, so you might just see our logos on the t-shirts as well. We'll get to Brownfield with an ag report coming up next on KGLO.
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2: Thursday, soybeans were mixed, corn, cattle, and hogs finished lower. I'm John Perkins with a Brownfield market update. Speed wins. That's why Steins focused on delivering higher yielding genetics faster than the competition, and why they release more new Enlist E3 lines than any other company. Stein has yield. Soybeans were mixed, adjusting spreads, watching development weather, which generally looks favorable when taken in the aggregate. Most of the support during Thursday's session was tied to the ongoing new crop demand from China. That did lead to some bull spreading. September beans were up 3/4, 11.66. November was down 1 at 11.82 and a quarter. September bean meal was a dollar and a dime lower at $307.40, and September bean oil was down 37 at $68.79. Corn was down on profit-taking, giving back part of the post-report gains, but the yield and carryout numbers were still bullish. New crop export sales are down in the week, but solid overall. September was 9 lower at $4.48. December corn was down 8 3/4 at $4.72. And wheat finished mixed. It continues to watch the slower exports out of the Black Sea, even if that's not really helping U.S. sales yet. The winter wheat harvest is nearly over, so the trade's looking at conditions ahead of planning. September Chicago held at 6.52 3/4. September Kansas City was down 1/4 at 7.20 1/2. September Minneapolis wheat on Thursday was 3 3/4 lower at 6.69 1/4. Live and feeder cattle were down sharply on technical liquidation ahead of widespread direct business. Megan Grebner's got more on cash livestock in just a moment. October live is down 375 to 220.05. December was 335 lower at 219.45. September feeders were down 215 at 337.20. October was $1.60 lower at 328.80. And hogs were pressured by technical selling along with some recent inconsistencies in cash and wholesale trade. October was down $1.42 at 82.12, and December was 160 lower at 73.10. Megan Grebner has your full look at the cash livestock markets after this brief break.
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7: There was another round of direct cash cattle trade that took place Thursday. Deals in Nebraska were marked at $228 to $230 live and $362 to mostly $365 dressed. Those are both below last week's weighted averages. look for some additional trade to take place before the end of the week. Box beef closed mixed with solid and light demand for moderate offerings. Choice up 362 at 375.90. Select was 57 cents lower at 349.24. Estimated cattle slaughter was 106,000 head. Cash hogs closed higher with a moderate negotiated run. Barrows and gilts at the National Daily Direct up $1.56 with a weighted average of 97.37. The Western Corn Belt was 11 cents higher with a weighted average of 96.17. Pork values were lower, down $1.23 at $98.92. Picnics were down sharply, and estimated hog slaughter was 484,000 head.
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9: Major stock averages are on track for their third consecutive weekly advance. The Dow Jones on Thursday gained 70 points to close at 53,840, while the NASDAQ added 0.8%. The S&P finished at a new record high. Mortgage rates haven't been this low in a month. The average rate for a 30-year fixed home loan standing at just under 6.7%. The biggest driver for the drop is a lower reading on inflation at the wholesale level. Americans' changing tastes and the nation's shrinking cattle herd are costing some people their jobs. Tyson Foods says it's restructuring its beef operations by closing two plants and pursuing the sale of a third. The next flavor of Oreo cookies? Well, that's up to you. USA Today says three new varieties are being launched for a limited time: banana pudding, deep-fried Oreo, and chicken and waffle. Consumers will vote on which one will return next year. Jim Ryan, ABC News.
10: 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Here's Chris Whitting.
11: With email and the internet, it's sometimes easy to forget that the plain old telephone was once the hottest thing in communications. But most newspaper reporters found the telephone way too limiting for covering a big story. Enter a clever guy named Ed Bellin. Ed decided there had to be a faster way to get photos direct from the scene of a news story. Sure enough, Ed found a way to transmit photos over a wire. Ed Bellin named the device after himself, the Bellinograph. Wire photos soon became hot, and Ed made a small fortune. Today, most have forgotten about Ed Bellin, because the millions who use his invention every day no longer call it the Bellinograph. Nowadays, it's known as the fax machine. 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
14: 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Iowa is the leading pork-producing state in the country, and the Iowa pork industry celebrates America 250 at the Iowa State Fair this Sunday with the 1776 Pork Chop Salute Giveaway. Kevin Hall is Communications Director for Iowa Pork.
15: We're talking about $15.4 billion in value-added activity that the pork industry adds to the state of Iowa's economy. We're talking 120,000 jobs, so really one out of every 14 jobs in the state of Iowa is connected to the pork industry. So not only are we providing a great product, We're providing a lot of jobs and a lot of economic boost to every county around the state and the state economy as a whole, and giving back to the community in so many ways. 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They're there for their neighbors. We have a lot of great programs like the Pork in the Pantry this year. County pork producer organizations donated more than 100,000 servings of pork to local food pantries around the state.
14: 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I'm Jeff Stein for the Iowa Business Report.
0: We'll get to ABC News coming up here momentarily. Also, a look at your weather forecast and let you know what that's going to look like for any festivities you have going on. Truck Fest happening in Rockwell. That kicks off today at noon and continues on Saturday. And with the events down in Rockwell, you'll also get a free concert at the end of each night if you're willing to stay up that late. It was a little bit late for me. Otherwise, I would be going for sure.
5: ABC News, I'm Sherry Preston. Accused CEO killer Luigi Mangione expected to plead guilty today to federal stalking charges related to the murder of United Healthcare CEO Brian Thompson. Outside the courthouse, ABC chief investigative correspondent Aaron Katursky.
16: Mangione has maintained he is not guilty, but sources tell ABC News he is prepared to change his plea as he faces a mountain of evidence, including video of Thompson's murder, the killer approaching from behind and shooting him in the back. Police also said they pulled the murder weapon from his bag.
5: Mangione still faces murder and gun charges in state court. More rain overnight in parts of the Midwest, already facing flooding. Indiana under a state of emergency. Ohio also dealing with high water rescues and evacuations. A late summer heat wave gripping the central plains and southeast. 97 million Americans could face dangerous temperatures this weekend. Democrats demanding an investigation into reports that the crew of the USS Abraham Lincoln has been at sea so long, 200 days without a port call. This is ABC News.
17: 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I'm Roger McCohen. A recent court decision is an important reminder that when it comes to real estate mortgages, signatures can matter just as much as the wording in the document itself. I'll be back in a moment with the details.
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17: The case involved a married couple who signed a mortgage on real estate. But there was a problem. One spouse signed, initialed, and acknowledged the mortgage, yet that spouse's name never appeared in the body of the document as a borrower or mortgagor. The question was whether the mortgage was still enforceable against that spouse's ownership interest. The court said yes, at least potentially. The court ruled that simply leaving a person's name out of the mortgage language doesn't automatically invalidate the mortgage as to that person. Instead, courts must look at the document as a whole to determine whether the signer clearly intended to be legally bound. That's an important lesson for agriculture. Farm real estate is often owned jointly by spouses or family members, and refinancing transactions frequently involve multiple owners. Lenders, attorneys, and title examiners should carefully review mortgage documents to ensure they accurately reflect the party's intent. And farm families should understand that signing a mortgage, even if not specifically identified in the granting language, may still legally encumber their ownership interest if the signature shows a clear intent to be bound. This has been the Agricultural Law and Tax Report. I'm Roger McCohen.
0: With a look at weather here on KGLO AM 1300, your hometown news station. Cloudy with rain this morning, then scattered thunderstorms in the afternoon. High today about 74, winds east southeast at 10 to 20 miles per hour. Definitely going to see some rain today. Locally, some heavy rainfall possible. And high of 74 with a low down to 68 tonight. 79 for Saturday. Looking a more scattered pattern with these showers and storms just kind of passing through, it looks like. 76 Sunday. Sunday we'll have clear skies. Monday, 79 with clear skies. Could see some showers come back through on Tuesday, but a high of 78. And listen to this. Lows in the 50s. Sunday, we've got a low of 56. It's definitely going to feel like fall as kids get ready to go back to school. But currently, we're sitting at 67. Just a few clouds out there. I'm not seeing any rainfall yet this morning, but those clouds don't look like they're not holding some, if you know what I'm saying. Like, they could drop at any minute. We'll take a look at Brownfield here and get back with your KGLO farm news as well on KGLO.
19: Addressing regulations. Hello, everyone. I'm Mark Dorenkamp with Agribusiness News on Brownfield. Which corn brand delivers higher yield potential and advanced pest protection with four modes of action? Your field knows the one, Pioneer brand PowerCore Ultra Enlist Corn. Members of the Trump administration say work continues to reduce regulatory uncertainty in agriculture. Brownfield's Aaron Anderson filed this report from the Indiana State Fair.
20: SBA Administrator Kelly Loeffler tells Brownfield, excessive federal regulations are creating challenges for the ag industry.
21: The farmers were being crushed by a massive regulatory overreach. That's why at the SBA we fought for diesel exhaust fluid rollbacks. Those are underway, eliminating the burdensome requirements that our farmers, truckers, construction workers, heavy-duty industries are facing.
20: Indiana Farm Bureau President and Posey County Farmer Randy Crone says removing regulatory barriers could help farmers gain access to new technologies faster.
22: Some of those things are needed now, and if we could speed that process up, would be very, very important.
20: U.S. Senator Todd Young of Indiana says deregulation also helps strengthen U.S. agriculture's competitive advantage.
23: When given level playing field, I have to tell you, our producers outcompete the entire world, and that's all we want. We're going to get it.
20: From Indianapolis, I'm Erin Anderson for Brownfield.
19: An ag organization is prioritizing the conservation title of the next farm bill. Minnesota Farmers Union Vice President Ann Schwagel says they will continue to advocate to lawmakers during the August recess.
24: Really advocating strongly for the things that we care most about. You know, namely, I want to protect the conservation dollars that are in EQIP, our bread and butter of federal conservation funding, and not rob Peter to pay Paul and move that out into other programs.
19: She tells Brownfield many farms, including hers, have established contracts under EQIP.
24: That are long-term, and we're making real management decisions based on those contracts.
19: The business and supplier strategist at Bex says keeping seed costs in check remains a priority for the industry. Corey Beck says rising input costs have created significant financial pressure for many farmers.
25: If you look at the last 5 years, fertilizer cost has doubled. And there's a whole lot of things that cause that. Think about war. Not very good for fertilizer prices. Spikes in demand and supply chain disruption, not good for fertilizer prices.
19: Tyson Foods has announced a restructuring to its beef operations. According to a company release, Tyson will anchor its beef business around three facilities in the central U.S., Dakota City, Nebraska, Holcomb, Kansas, and Amarillo, Texas. And lower yields had an impact on hay production in 2026. The USDA says alfalfa and mixtures production was down 5% on the year, and production of other types of hay dropped 10%, as year-to-year declines in yield more than canceled out slight rises in harvested area. I'm Mark Dorenkamp with Brownfield Ag News.
26: 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I'm Kellen Havikin, and here at Brownfield Ag News, my team and I believe those voices deserve to be heard. 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
2: Canada is facing new U.S. tariffs as trade talks intensify. I'm Helena McNamee, and it's time for your Connoisseur Media Ag Update. Canada and the United States are stepping up trade talks ahead of a new round of U.S. tariffs scheduled to take effect August 19th. The new tariffs would impose a 50% duty on a range of Canadian goods, adding pressure as the two countries negotiate their future trading relationship. Canada and Mexico have called for the U.S.-Mexico-Canada agreement to be extended for another 16 years. The Trump administration instead chose to move the agreement to rolling annual reviews. Canadian dairy farmers are also urging Prime Minister Mark Carney not to make additional concessions on the country's supply management system. The United States has repeatedly criticized Canadian dairy market access. Dairy Farmers of Canada says Canada has already made several concessions during previous negotiations, only to face additional demands. Canadian officials say they remain committed to protecting supply management as trade talks continue ahead of the tariff deadline. In other agricultural news, the USDA's Risk Management Agency is giving farmers more time to pay their crop insurance premiums. It's a much-needed break for producers struggling through another year of low prices and high input costs. That's according to the USDA's Undersecretary for Farm Production and Conservation, Richard Fordyce.
3: Customers that have policies with their crop insurance agent, we're going to allow them an additional 60 days to pay their crop insurance premiums.
2: Fordyce says it's all about cash flow and timing.
3: When those crop premiums are due, we've probably got combines in the field, and so the need to be able to have access to that cash to pay that crop insurance premium may be a little difficult at times. And so this just offers them an additional 60 days to pay that premium with no interest.
2: Whether for individual premiums, administrative fees, or payment agreements for billing dates from July 1st through September 30th. Separately, Fordyce says USDA is restoring an added 5% buy-up coverage option for prevented planting.
3: With just some overwhelming responses from producers, different associations, commodity organizations, we've been able to now reintroduce 5% top-up, is what we call it, to the prevent plant coverage that already exists with a policy.
2: The restored option kicks in for the 2027 crop year with a filing deadline of August 31st. In other news, U.S. farmland values have reached another record high in 2026, but the pace of growth has slowed. USDA reports average farm real estate values rose 3.4% to $4,500 per acre, marking a sixth consecutive annual increase. Since 2020, values have climbed nearly 44%. Cropland values increased by 3.3% to $6,020 per acre, while pasture values rose 4.2% to $2,000 per acre. Cash rents remained elevated, with average cropland rent falling to $1 to $160 per acre. That's still 15% above 2020 levels. Higher land values can strengthen farm balance sheets and provide landowners with additional equity. However, record purchase prices and high rents add pressure for beginning farmers, renters, and operations looking to expand. Development, energy projects, and outside investment are also increasing competition for agricultural land in some markets. The numbers show farmland remains a strong asset, but affordability continues to challenge producers facing tighter margins. Up next, blood supplies are dangerously low in rural America. Farming, ranching, meat processing, grain handling, and many other aspects of agriculture can be very dangerous. If blood is needed to sustain someone after an accident, there could be a problem. Following weeks of declining blood donations, the United States Surgeon General warned the nation that the blood supply has fallen far below the level needed to meet demand, and it continues to decline at an alarming rate. The situation is so dire that for only the second time ever, the American Red Cross has declared a national blood supply crisis. Abby Arneson with LifeServe Blood Center says blood donations are urgently needed.
4: I've been doing what I do in blood banking for 18 years, and in my 18 years, I have never seen such difficulties in getting blood donors through the door, whether it be at our donor centers or mobile blood drive. And for LifeServe, our collections in July, we're talking 2,500 less than what we collected last July and where we need to be. We always talk about that there's a need for blood. It never goes away, but to say it is urgent is an understatement right now.
2: Arneson says all it takes is one event and the blood supply could literally be gone.
4: We always shoot to have a 3 to 5 day supply of blood on hand. And right now you're looking at a maybe 1 to 2 day supply of O negative, O positive, and A negative, and a 2 day supply of all the other blood types, 2 to 3 days. And so that creates a massive issue in being able to take care of patients at our hospitals.
2: Arneson says this type of shortage negatively affects patient care.
4: Hospitals and doctors are going to be forced to make decisions about, okay, can we postpone this surgery because we need to hold on to blood for emergencies or urgent cases? Or do we not transfuse a patient at this level and instead we wait until they drop to this level? So this is where we just be honest and say it is an everybody on deck moment.
2: Whether you live in a rural area, a metro area, or somewhere in between, Arneson urges everyone to reach out to their local blood collection entity to make an appointment as soon as possible. She also encourages people to reach out if you aren't certain whether you are eligible to donate or if you have been disqualified for one reason or another in the past. Through knowledge gained from medical research and advances in technology, many things that had previously made a person ineligible will no longer disqualify a person from donating. Again, that was Abby Arneson with LifeServe Blood Center. And with this Connoisseur Media Ag Update, I'm Helena McNamee.
1: 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And so he was out late, obviously, because of that. So Joe Malone will be filling in with a sports update for us coming up next on KGLO AM 1300, your hometown news station.
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8: Every... I'm Joe Malone with KGLO Sports. The Minnesota Twins faced the Philadelphia Phillies at the Field of Dreams last night. Here's a recap of that game.
9: It was an amazing day
5: in Iowa. As the Minnesota Twins and the Philadelphia Phillies converged on the Field of Dreams, it was rainy and gloomy in the morning. The sun broke through. Baseball luminaries were here. Hall of Famers emerging out of the corn. Truly a special atmosphere. And special players step up in those moments. And it was Kyle Schwarber doing this with the third pitch of the ballgame. 2-0 pitch. And it swung on and lifted high in the air to right field for Schwarber. Back at the wall. And Schwarber's done it. Your fairy tale start. Kyle Schwarber into the corn for a 1-0 Philadelphia lead. Part of a two-run first inning for the Phillies against Taj Bradley. He needed 32 pitches in the opening frame. The Twins would get back in at Luke Keyshaw, a solo homer in the second, but Schwarber again with a home run in the fourth inning off the glove of a leaping Keyshaw. Bryce Harper then knocked in a run. The stars were shining in Dyersville. Two-run homer for Brandon Marsh into the cornstalks late. That came off Travis Adams. Twins just couldn't find a way to get that knockout blow, and the Twins fall by the final score of 7-1 in Dyersville. And the Field of Dreams right here on your home for Twins baseball.
8: The two teams have an off day today before picking back up the series at Target Field on Saturday night and Sunday afternoon. On Monday, tickets for the last Minnesota Twins bus trip of the year go on sale at our studios, 341 South Yorktown Pike, cash or check only. The Twins will be taking on the Yankees for that bus trip game on Wednesday, September 16th. Twins bus trips are brought to you by Zilge's Appliance Center and MBT Bank. The North Iowa Bulls hockey team is just weeks away from the start of their preseason. The Bulls will host the Rochester Grizzlies on Friday, September 4th at 6 p.m. at the Mason City Arena. Bulls head coach Alex North says with the Bulls being the only junior hockey team in town, he's hopeful that fans can make an impact.
9: I want this to be a hard place for visiting teams to come play in. I was assistant coach here back in 2013-14 at the old barn, and it was a tough place for opposing teams to play in. And now with less games during the season, there's less opportunity for fans to come see the team, so they got to make it count. So whenever we're at a home game, I want this place to be rocking.
8: Coach North shared what he'll be looking for from the team during the preseason game on September 4th.
9: I'm going to be looking for guys to show how much they want to play here in North Iowa. I want to see what guys can do. This won't be a finished product, but a good way to see what skill set each player is going to bring to this team.
8: Once practices start, Coach North says the focus will be on familiarity.
9: Just get to know each other. We're going to introduce some system work. And show the new guys what it takes to prepare and compete at this level. We're starting off with a tough opponent right away, week one, and we need to make sure that we're not getting behind the eight ball and competing every night because this is a tough division. I think it's the toughest in NA3HL.
8: The North Iowa Bulls open the regular season at home against the Alexandria Blizzard on Friday, September 25th. Today is media day for a largely untested Iowa football team that lost 16 starters from a team that finished 9-4. A total of 49 players on the roster are in their first or second year.
10: That's actually been one of our focus points this winter even. We had, I want to say it was 15 to 18 new freshmen coming into the building, and then you add on the transfer portal and guys graduating and going to the NFL and stuff, and we went into spring ball with almost the whole team never experiencing an Iowa spring ball, which was something very new for us.
8: That senior tight end, Addison Ostrenga, who missed nearly all of last season with an Achilles injury, he's part of what might be the Hawkeyes' most talented position group.
10: It's an honor to be able to represent the tight end room at Iowa. There's been so many great guys that have come before me. Just to be able to learn from those guys, play for Coach Ferentz, I think it speaks a lot to the coaches that have coached the tight ends. I got recruited by Brian Ferentz, and Coach Hodge now is the main tight end coach. But so to be able to say I play in the Iowa tight end room, it's an honor to be able to represent that.
8: The competition at quarterback continues during fall camp. Jeremy Heklinski and Hank Brown are battling to become the starter.
10: Jeremy's a little quicker on the feet, can kind of move around, a little twitchy, kind of throws the ball, can throw the ball at weird arm angles and stuff. And Hank, great guy as well. He has a really strong arm. He can throw really deep balls and love catching. He has a really nice spiral, so it's good to get those balls thrown. And they're both great guys, and I know they're both going to do a good job.
8: Only three starters return on defense. Senior linebacker Jaden Montgomery says despite the lack of experience, the standard remains.
11: I don't really see it as pressure. I just, you know, there's a standard that's been set at Iowa. There's a standard for the Iowa defense, and, you know, that's our goal is to actually expand on that standard every single year. To live up to it and to continue to grow that.
8: Montgomery says several new faces will need to step up this season.
11: Our mindset is, you know, it's never good enough. The hay's never in the barn. So, you know, just getting all the young guys, the transfer guys, the guys that have been in the program for a few years to believe in that and to continue to grow, believe in Coach Parker and the rest of the defensive staff and to buy in to what they have going on.
8: Montgomery says while the defense will be young, there is a lot of talent.
11: I think we've got a tremendous amount of, you know, young talent on our defense, a lot of linebackers. I mean, I love showing up to work every single day with those guys. You know, they work so hard. They got a positive attitude every single day, and I think we got so many guys in the linebacker room that could play and that could start. And, you know, same with other positions, and just looking forward to seeing how it all comes together.
8: Defensive back Zach Luttmer is the most experienced member of the defense. He begins his fourth year in the program.
12: You know, I came in the first week, and I'm like, man, am I supposed to be here? So, no, it's been awesome to see. You know, I always go back and watch, like, the first five practices that I was in, and I'm like, what was I doing? Even last year, like, I go back and watch a practice. I'm like, I have no idea what I was even doing on this play. So, you know, Iowa, they say, is a developmental program, and I've definitely seen that happen with a bunch of people and myself included. So I'm just super grateful for this program.
8: As a member of the defense, Luttmer has had an up-close look at the quarterback race.
12: They had similar plays, similar stats throughout all of spring ball, which is crazy. They both played extremely well in the spring. You know, they gave us trouble, stuff that we have to work on. So that was really cool to see, and the offense, I think, can take another step in the right direction.
8: Luttmer says he's looking forward to the season opener in Kinnick Stadium on September 5th against Northern Illinois.
12: The fans make it awesome, awesome atmosphere. You know, when I first step foot on that field, I get chills, and I still get chills every time I walk out. So, yeah, the fans make it an edge 100%.
8: You'll be able to listen to the Hawkeyes all season long right here on AM 1300 KGLO. Northern Iowa receiver Aiden Price says 2025 was a big confidence boost for him as he prepares for his senior season. The former standout at Valley High School in West Des Moines began his college career at Iowa before transferring to UNI. He finished last season with 20 receptions, including two for touchdowns.
13: I came from Iowa where I didn't play a snap of football. So coming here and, you know, being accepted by the team and really putting in that work and finally getting on the field in college was obviously a big step just mentally, and kind of felt like that work finally paid off.
8: Price says those numbers have him confident as he gets ready for a new season.
13: You know, sometimes you start to doubt yourself, like, is this for me? And, you know, you're not getting any playing time. You're at the bottom of the, you know, the position group, and you're just fighting every day. And then kind of seeing that light, you're like, man, I can do this. So kind of getting some of that success was big just mentally too, being like, all right, I am meant to be here, and being able to kind of get over that curve and coming into this year hungrier.
8: The Panther offense looks to take major strides after averaging just over 17 points during last year's 3-9 campaign.
13: That's what kind of fall camp's all about, is kind of getting those, smoothing out those rough edges that, you know, over the summer that you kind of lose after spring ball. So, you know, just fundamental basics, from blocking to top of route stuff to timing with the quarterbacks and all that stuff, is kind of what fall camp has meant. So, you know, just obviously we're not playing this week, and we still have that second half of camp coming, so it's going to be big for us. Just keep smoothing out those rough edges as we move into week one.
8: After taking over as the starter during the final four games of 2025, Jackson Daly is the likely starter at quarterback. Price says there really isn't much difference in Daly being a lefty.
13: So, you know, you're constantly working with him, plus the righties, and then also Jace Nixon, a freshman, is a lefty too, so that kind of helps with the process too. And honestly, some people say, like, the spiral of the ball going other way is, like, you notice and stuff, but when you're playing and you're in the moment, like, you don't really notice it. You're just, you know, you're just catching the football. So, you know, having all those reps outside of, you know, fall camp and games last year, you're in a better spot than you were if you didn't.
8: Price's biggest game came in a 17-14 win over Eastern Washington when he had six catches for 135 yards and a touchdown. UNI opens the season on September 5th at Eastern Washington. Once again, the Minnesota Twins are off tonight. Their next game is tomorrow night at Target Field, taking on the Philadelphia Phillies. Pregame here on AM 1300 KGLO is at 5:30. 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I'm Joe Malone with KGLO Sports.
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15: From ABC News, I'm Sherry Preston. In court today, accused CEO killer Luigi Mangione, who is facing federal stalking charges in addition to the state murder charges. Here's ABC Chief Investigative Correspondent Aaron Katursky at the courthouse.
16: This morning, Luigi Mangione, privileged 28-year-old son of a well-off Maryland family who raged against corporate America, is expected to plead guilty to federal charges accusing him of stalking and killing UnitedHealthcare CEO Brian Thompson on a New York City street. Since his capture in Pennsylvania after a days-long manhunt, Mangione has maintained he is not guilty, but sources tell ABC News he is prepared to change his plea.
15: That hearing expected to take place in a few hours. Rain, rain, and more rain in the Midwest and Ohio Valley, where disasters have been declared and evacuations have been ordered. Heading into the weekend, 97 million Americans are also on alert for something else.
17: From Kansas to Kentucky, we have extreme heat warnings in effect. Heat index values up to around 110 degrees. And this dangerous heat wave will continue into the weekend in places like Oklahoma City and Nashville. Triple-digit actual high temperatures.
15: ABC meteorologist Jeff Smith. Defense Secretary Pete Hegseth calling reports that conditions aboard the USS Abraham Lincoln have been deteriorating an extreme mischaracterization. The Navy Times and Stars and Stripes reporting that an exceptionally long deployment and a lack of basic supplies may have led to sailors trying to jump overboard.
18: ABC News has confirmed that one sailor went overboard in early August and that that sailor was rescued from the ocean and is now still aboard the carrier right now. So that's the incident that we're most aware of right now.
15: ABC Pentagon reporter Louis Martinez. For five nights, Israeli settlers have been surrounding three Palestinian homes on the outskirts of a town in the occupied West Bank. The families outside have been unable to leave for food, water, or assistance. U.S. Ambassador to Israel Mike Huckabee calls it a horrific act of terror. This is ABC News.
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15: More details are coming out about a terrifying mid-flight mishap in July.
22: New details on the mid-air scare when a man was nearly sucked out of a plane. The NTSB says a bird strike may have caused last month's terror on a Ryanair flight. Pieces of an engine broke a passenger window just after the 737 took off in Greece. One man suffered multiple injuries as he was pulled halfway out of the jet. His seatbelt and fellow passengers saved him. Investigators say bird remains were found in the broken engine.
15: ABC's Sophie Flay. Man from North Carolina accused of threatening a mass shooting in New Orleans last April was, says ABC's Jim Ryan, quietly released from custody in June.
23: Federal agents working off a tip that Christopher Gillum was planning an armed assault on black people at a New Orleans jazz festival tracked the 45-year-old to a Florida hotel room. Former FBI Special Agent Frank Brostrom says the case seems solid.
24: He traveled interstate. He possessed firearms, a large amount of ammunition, and he's making his way to where he was going to go.
23: But Louisiana Attorney General Liz Morrell says the threats were not specific. A grand jury has cleared Gillum, and he's been released. Jim Ryan, ABC News.
15: A judge in Seattle ordering online prediction market Kalshi to stop many of its operations in Washington state, saying the company likely violated state gambling laws. President Trump visits Long Island today. He's set to highlight a reduction in violent crime at a police academy as he looks to boost GOP candidates ahead of the midterms. I'm Sherry Preston. ABC News.
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1: 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Arizona Senator Mark Kelly, a Democrat who may run for president in 2028, says President Trump and his Republican allies want to intimidate their way into winning congressional elections this November.
2: You know, they understand how important these races are, and they're spending hundreds of millions of dollars right here, right now. They're flooding the state with everything they have, and they're going to fight for the system that is working for them. That's why we can't give up and we can't back down.
1: Kelly was in Clear Lake last night at the as the keynote speaker for the Wing Ding fundraiser for the Democratic parties of Cerro Gordo, Franklin, Floyd, Hancock, Kossuth, and Winnebago counties. Kelly spent 15 years as a NASA astronaut after returning to the Navy.
2: I was a little bit disappointed when I found out Wing Ding doesn't have anything to do with airplanes.
1: Kelly talked about his own biography and a recent trip to show his 30-year-old daughter the house she lived in until she was one.
2: She said, "Dad, I don't understand. I mean, you were able to buy that house, and you were my age, and you were in the Navy. I was lucky enough to work hard when hard work still paid off. And here's the thing. It's not that hard work stopped mattering. It's just that your hard work, it now makes somebody else rich."
1: Last year, Kelly was one of 5 other Democrats in Congress who recorded a video urging military personnel to refuse illegal orders. The crowd in Clear Lake cheered when Kelly repeated the message.
2: "Donald Trump called for me to be hanged, executed, prosecuted. He couldn't even get the order right."
1: Trump has called Kelly a traitor. Kelly told the crowd in Clear Lake Trump is trying to silence his critics. Kelly was first elected to the U.S. Senate in November of 2020, winning the seat that had been held by late Arizona Senator John McCain. Kelly was reelected in 2022. The Iowa State Fair opened Thursday morning amid a downpour, and fairgoers with rain gear and without walked through the gates. Iowa State Fair CEO Jeremy Parsons.
3: "Iowans love the fair in all weather, whether it's super hot or super rainy. They're here to enjoy the fair, and stomping through those mud puddles, it will be a great fair memory that some Iowa families will make today."
1: Opening ceremonies for the state fair were moved indoors. Iowa Agriculture Secretary Mike Negg says the fair staff plans for days like this, and there's nothing they can't handle.
4: "I don't care what's going on outside those doors. It's a wonderful day. Where else would you want to be?"
1: Governor Kim Reynolds says it's bittersweet to be kicking off the last fair during her tenure as governor, as she reminisced about what's happened on the fairgrounds since 2017.
6: "Crushed attendance records by welcoming millions of visitors through our gates. We've added new facilities like the Elwell Family Park and the Variety Star Playground, and we've witnessed spectacular renovations to fair landmarks like the Grandstand, DNR building, and now the hallmark of the fairgrounds, the Livestock Barns."
1: Reynolds says she and her husband and their grandchild walked

0: year in the 44th Annual Governor's Charity Steer Show, one of the many stops on her last tour of the fair as governor.
1: Yeah, I mean, it was just bittersweet. I've loved it. I've loved every part of it.
0: Reynolds suggests she may volunteer to hand out water during next year's Iowa State Fair to keep her personal fair attendance streak going. Radio Iowa, I'm O.K. Henderson.
2: The Iowa State Fair opened Thursday in Des Moines, and fairgoers who pop into the Varied Industries building to cool off will find hundreds of vendors hawking everything from hot tubs to vibrating massage chairs. Better Business Bureau spokeswoman Lisa Schiller says it's important to know exactly who you're buying from before making a big purchase, especially if the vendor is from out of state.
3: You want to know, first of all, who you're dealing with. Who is the company? Where are they located? Have their contact information. Have it written down. Copy it in your phone. Keep that so that if you have to reach out to the vendor, you know how to get a hold of that company.
2: Schiller is encouraging fairgoers to avoid impulse purchases and don't give in to pressure after a presentation.
3: After you watch a demonstration or you see a sales pitch or you see an item that you're interested in, you might want to walk away to give yourself some time to think about the purchase. And this will, you know, also help you decide whether or not the item is really a necessity or a great deal, something you really need or something you really want.
2: Some purchases may be covered by consumer protection regulations and others may not be covered. Schiller says buyers may have a chance to cancel certain transactions.
3: You're purchasing the item away from the place of business, and that's all part of the Federal Trade Commission's cooling off rule, which allows consumers 3 days to cancel their purchase or basically change their mind. But it does not apply to purchases under $130 for sales made at a fair or a festival.
2: Schiller says consumers should understand the rules exception before assuming a purchase can be canceled. The Better Business Bureau also recommends getting a refund and exchange policy in writing when possible. KGLO News, the time is 7:12. 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
2: 713 on AM 1300 KGLO News, 66 degrees, and local news continues here on your hometown news station. The ACLU of Iowa has filed a federal lawsuit on behalf of this satanic temple, asking the court to block state officials from keeping the group from having an event at the state capitol in December. ACLU legal director Rita Bettis Austin.
9: This follows three separate complaints of religious discrimination that we filed with the Iowa Office of Civil Rights in 2024.

0: for 2025 and 2026 for denials of equal use of the Capitol Rotunda in Iowa.
1: Bettis Austin says the Satanic Temple December holiday event was planned by the family planned to be family friendly, and the state violated several of the group's rights. She says they decided to file in federal court because they exhausted their state remedies, and there is a statute of limitations on the federal claims. Bettis Austin says the state violated several of the group's rights.
0: The right to free speech, religious exercise, and non-discrimination under the 1st and 14th Amendments to the Constitution, and also that they violate the Iowa Civil Rights Act and Iowa's new Religious Freedom Restoration Act.
1: Bettis Austin says the lawsuit seeks two things.
0: We're asking that the court both require the state to stop the discrimination against our client by denying their ability to use that space while allowing all other religious and non-religious groups to do so. And we're seeking damages for past violations.
1: Governor Kim Reynolds issued a written statement last year that said the state capitol is open to the public and the state's event policy takes into consideration conduct that would be harmful to minors. Reynolds said the proposed satanic event, which specifically targeted children, would have been harmful to children, and so it was denied. Iowa Congressman Zach Nunn says the U.S. is in a high-stakes artificial intelligence race with China.
2: We have a China that's more unhinged, more dangerous, and more directed in a strategic competition that they intend to win against the United States than ever before.
1: Nunn says China has been stealing intellectual property from U.S. companies for decades, and now it's shipping oil out of Iran in what Nunn calls a ghost fleet. He credits President Trump for taking action to address China's activities.
2: Republicans and Democrats in the past have always talked a big game about China. Very few have had the wherewithal to actually hold China accountable.
1: Nunn, a Republican from Ankeny, is a member of the U.S. Select Committee on Communist China. He says the panel is playing a key role in the congressional response to China's aggression.
2: And this is our best pathway to build a strategic response to China's death by a thousand cuts.
1: Nunn made his comments this week at a forum in Des Moines sponsored by the America First Policy Institute. City administrators, county officials, and school leaders in Iowa may sign up for free training to help develop backup plans for technology failures. Doug Jacobson, director of Iowa State University's Center for Cybersecurity Innovation and Outreach, is leading the team that will conduct the training exercises.
3: Technology is wonderful, and it works for the most part, but sometimes it doesn't. No matter what the cause, you need to be ready to be able to function without it.
1: Last month, over 30 municipal water systems in Minnesota had to resort to manual operations after a cyber attack. In May, a cloud-based system used to manage grades and assignments for thousands of U.S. schools was hacked, prompting some schools and universities to cancel final exams.
3: Almost everything that's done in a school, from bringing up your lesson plans to entering your grade to attendance, you know, all of that's electronic. And yeah, the teachers could teach, but have they thought about what that means to teach without technology? Have they practiced that or they had those discussions? And that's really what this exercise is about, is getting you to think about, what am I going to do? What are my priorities for when something happens? And how am I going to keep functioning?
1: The Iowa Cyber Resilience Initiative, being led by ISU, is financed with a grant from the U.S. Department of Homeland Security. Jacobson says participants will start by listing what essential service of their city, county, or school use technology, identify what cybersecurity measures are in place, and then start planning practical workaround for technology outages.
3: We all know that IT will work hard to get things back and running, but during that time, basically most everything you have is probably gone. And so how does your organization, whether it be a school or a city or a county, operate when almost everything they rely on doesn't work anymore?
1: And Jacobson says it's not just about anticipating a response to cyber attacks, but to natural disasters like tornadoes, floods, and derechos.
3: And that's really what this exercise is about, is getting you to think about, what am I going to do? What are my priorities for when something happens?
1: A city administrator who completed ISU's cyber incident management exercise says it helped identify vulnerabilities and to prepare for emerging threats. Kinesiology researchers in Iowa are studying the effects of space travel on astronaut muscle atrophy and using that knowledge to treat neuromuscular diseases back at home. Despite taking measures to counteract atrophy, astronauts can lose as much as 20% of their muscle mass on short space flights and as much as 50% on longer missions. Iowa State University kinesiologist Khalid Kamal says even after a relatively short time in space, some astronauts report being unable to hold a fork for 2 weeks. His research studies extracurricular vesicles for clues, clusters of cellular particles that carry cargo to various parts of the body. His work will protect astronauts against spaceflight weakness in the future.
4: We need to develop some biomarkers for our astronauts. So this biomarker can predict if the astronaut will go for a disease level or a musculoskeletal level that can affect the mission and can affect the astronaut health.
1: Kamal's research is also studying bone density depletion during spaceflight. He aims to work with NASA to implement the findings on future missions to the moon and eventually Mars. He says beyond helping equip future astronauts to stave off spaceflight weakness, his findings are also being put to work targeting debilitating neuromuscular diseases on Earth.
4: So we try to understand from spaceflight condition to translate the knowledge we have from this unique environment to fight some related disease on Earth, like aging sarcopenia or neuromuscular disease like Duchenne muscular dystrophy.
1: Echoing the words of Neil Armstrong, the first human to set foot on the moon, Kamal's lab is studying 20 years worth of blood samples from 42 astronauts to take one small step for man, one giant leap for mankind. And now a look at your weather forecast. KGLO with a look at your forecast today, 66, and we do have some rain coming through today. Rain early, then remaining cloudy. Scattered showers in the afternoon. Chance of rain 80% now, they're saying. A rainfall near a quarter of an inch today, but locally some heavy rainfall is possible with highs near 74. Winds out of the east, southeast at 10 to 20 miles per hour today. A low of 68 tonight. Saturday, it was going to be in the 80s, but now they're looking at a high of only 79 tomorrow, which could be really nice for those heading out for Bash at the Lake. 79, we do have a chance for a rolling shower or thunderstorm coming through in the afternoon and a low of 66. Sunday looks nice. Sunshine and clouds mixed. High of 76 and a low of 56. Wow, that's fall-like temperatures coming through. I like that. 79 on Monday, Tuesday, 78 with a chance for more showers and thunderstorms coming through. Currently, we are sitting here at 66 degrees on KGLO, and we've got sports from ABC coming up momentarily.
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13: Good morning. This is Chris Burnett. We will start on the West Coast. The Milwaukee Brewers rallied for a 5-4 victory over the Los Angeles Dodgers on Thursday night to stay alone atop the National League standings.
14: Ground ball right side, base hit. Churio around third. He will score. Mitchell's headed to third. He'll make it there. Jake Bowers delivers. It's 5-4 Milwaukee. Just served it through the right side, past the shift. The Brewers have scored three times on five hits in the ninth inning.
13: 620 WTMJ. Rookie Drew Aller threw for a pair of touchdowns and ran for another during an impressive debut as the Pittsburgh Steelers surged past the Green Bay Packers 28-9.
15: Aller gets a snap. Will keep and will go into the end zone. Fake to the left, back to the right. It's a Pittsburgh Steelers touchdown for Drew Aller.
16: Stop peeking in the backfield, defender.
15: The Steelers take a knee, and that will be that. The Mike McCarthy era is underway here in Pittsburgh.
17: And it looks like there's going to be more points. Just saying.
15: That's the end of the game. And the final score, the Steelers 28 and the Packers 9.
13: 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And number one draft pick Fernando Mendoza threw a touchdown pass in his preseason debut for the Las Vegas Raiders in a 27-14 loss to the Arizona Cardinals.
18: Fernando is in the shotgun here on a third down. A little bit of pressure. Fernando looking right the whole way. Going up in the air for an outstanding catch again is Jack Besh. Enough for a first down, and this is what we've wanted to see from Jack Besh. Be that possession receiver on third down, EA, and he comes through and makes a big catch for Fernando Mendoza.
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21: These are your political insights from ABC News. President Trump's hand-picked Kennedy Center board has voted to close the center for 2 years for renovations. And according to Democratic Congresswoman Joyce Beatty, the board is also moving forward with adding Trump's name back somewhere on the building after a judge ordered the center to stop calling itself the Trump Kennedy Center. Health and Human Services Secretary Robert F. Kennedy Jr. traveled to Atwater, California Thursday, where he announced a $102 million investment in community health care centers.
22: President Trump has given us a clear mandate to make America healthy again, and that requires changing what we expect from our health care system.
21: The additional funding follows cuts the Trump administration has made to Medicaid, Medicare, and the Affordable Care Act. A Nevada judge Thursday dismissing a years-long case against electors accused of forging documents in 2020, falsely saying that Donald Trump won that year's presidential election. An appeal is expected. Dave Packer, ABC News.
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25: I'm Sherry Preston. This morning, the man accused of gunning down healthcare CEO Brian Thompson is expected to plead guilty to federal stalking charges. The line outside the courtroom for Luigi Mangione's hearing are already long, and he won't be in the courtroom for hours. At least three people have been killed in the latest round of torrential flooding across the Midwest and Ohio Valley. ABC's Alex Perez is in Richmond, Indiana.
26: In Kentucky, torrential rains turn streets into rivers. In Indiana, the National Guard called in after the governor declared a statewide disaster emergency following days of relentless storms. Flash flooding swallowing entire neighborhoods, roads vanishing underwater, and at least three people dead because of the severe storms.
25: Maybe those sterile flies have been working. Agriculture officials say the New World screwworm infestation that was first detected in June appears to be waning. Only three cases remain active along the Mexican border in Texas. This is ABC News.
27: Data shows rural America is entering one of the largest transfer of wealth and land ownership in its history. I'm Mark Oppel with your bottom line report to end the week. According to statistics provided by the American Farmland Trust, more than 40% of U.S. farmland will change hands at least once over the next 10 to 15 years. This means over 150 million acres will transfer to new owners. No surprise, at the core of the major transition is the aging of current landowners. Data shows the average age of U.S. farm and rancher now is over 60 years. A large amount of that 150 million, in fact, owned by individuals who are over 67 years of age. Our family farm is a good example of the current environment. Dad sold the farm to a neighbor who himself is now over 70 and looking for the next generation. This is the Bottom Line Report. American Farmland Trust says it's very likely a lot of farmland could be owned by absentee owners, owners who have little or no farming experience, which also adds to the equation for the next generation. And that's our bottom line as we end the week. I'm Mark Oppold, wishing you a profitable day and a profitable week ahead.
1: 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Molly Penny in for Bob Fisher. But last week, Bob spoke with Kelby Schultz about the Moonlight Bike Ride. And that is an event put on by the Mason City Chamber of Commerce that's happening tonight. Here is that interview.
28: 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As we're going to talk about a popular event that goes on every year, and that is the Moonlight Bike Ride. And Kelby Schultz, the Program and Marketing Director of the Bay City Chamber of Commerce, joins us. Good morning.
29: Good morning. How's it going, Bob?
28: Not too bad. Well, this is, like I just said, this has been a popular event through the years.
29: It has. Good to have them back. Yes, it's been fun to plan. When I joined staff about 2.5 years ago, it was one of the favorite events to plan and execute, and one of our truly bigger family community events that the Chamber puts on and promotes. So excited to do it again this week.
28: Well, and an extra added thing is being able to utilize that Prairie Rock Trail Bike Park as well to start things out there.
29: Absolutely. I felt like this year was the perfect location to start and finish there.
28: Yeah.
29: We'll have it's on this upcoming Friday, the 14th, after Friday Night Live there downtown. 8 o'clock is when kind of registration kicks off. There'll be booths of community partners and sponsors that people can decorate their bikes and go all out. And then the Wayne's team actually kind of leads the ride, if you will. So we'll start there at the bike park, and then we'll do about a 10-mile ride throughout Mason City, and then kind of finish up there with some late night bites from Chick-fil-A. So
28: that sounds all good.
29: Man, I know, right?
28: The ride itself, like you said, 10 miles, but there's going to be some stops along the route there. Obviously, with the whole trail system now, I mean, that makes things so easy to plan, and some great landmarks to stop at, right?
29: Absolutely. Every year we try to pick a certain part of the route to kind of highlight. There's so many routes here in Mason City, and so we always have our halfway point at the Roosevelt Field, kind of that stadium cafeteria area, so people can use the restroom, grab some snacks, and then we'll depart there as well. So you kind of get a little break there. But every year we try to highlight a new piece of the bike routes here in Mason City.
28: And there's typically a lot of families participate in this, don't they?
29: Yes, yes. We have a lot of families. I've heard through the grapevine that there might be some kind of neighborhoods doing it this year. Uh-oh. So there's been a lot of talk about it. So we're looking forward. Last year we had about, I would say, 150 riders, which is pretty large.
28: Yeah.
29: And you know, it's my goal to make it bigger and better every year. So the 150 to 200 is kind of the goal this year. So
28: neighborhoods.
29: Yes.
28: I mean, that shows, the reason the bike park was built, the trails were built, was to kind of, get us more active in the community. And obviously, if you're saying that many people in neighborhoods are starting to, stack up, crews, that right. obviously this is showing success.
29: Right. It's a point in pride, right? It's important for us to celebrate and to highlight and actually utilize the amenities that we have here in Mason City. And so that's one way kind of the chamber and our team and our volunteers have really done to actually create this event. So
28: Registration, maybe just talk about, the registration process and everything.
29: Absolutely. You can register online. Okay. If you visit MasonCityIA.com, you can go to our calendar and go to Friday, August 14th. Click on the Moonlight Bike Ride, register that way. We also have flyers you can pick up at the Chamber, the Commerce Center downtown. Registration, it's $20 for youth, so that 17 and under. It's $25 for adults, and then you could do a family of four, like a bundle, for $50. So you get four riders for that as well.
28: There you go.
29: Yeah,
28: that encourages families to get out there.
29: Absolutely, yes.
28: Anything else you want to add about?
29: I don't think so. We do have a best decorated bike contest, so there'll be a winner of that, and they get a prize. Anyone that registers, either as a youth, adult, or family of four, they'll actually get their registration in a raffle or a drawing.
28: Okay.
29: To actually get a complimentary ride for next year's Moonlight Bike Ride.
28: Oh,
29: yeah.
28: Nice.
29: So we're adding some flavor and seasoning here and there just to amplify that experience for people.
28: And, before we let you go, obviously you're part of a team at the Chamber that was just recognized here a few weeks ago with
29: yes.
28: one of the winners of the Chamber of the Year Award. Just
29: yes.
28: Talk about, from the staff side of things, what that means to you.
29: It means a lot. When I joined staff about 2.5 years ago, I knew the caliber and the level of staff that I was joining, and I wanted to be a part of that. I wanted to just be a part of that experience, and I knew in the futures we'd have that opportunity to apply as a Chamber of the Year finalist, and hopefully getting that opportunity to be recognized as a finalist in itself is a lot. But our staff had the opportunity to, showcase Mason City and represent Mason City on that national stage in New Orleans a couple weeks ago.
28: Yeah.
29: And it would just, the fruits of the labor, it's really special to be recognized in that capacity, knowing the work that you're doing and the work that has been done, and what is going to be done. is being recognized, I think that means a lot for us here in Mason City.
28: And it just wasn't a trip to go pick up an award. It was a trip full of different types of things that you learned about.
29: Absolutely. We had conversations and connections with other Chamber of Commerce all across the nation. So those networking and that relationship building was huge. And then also just being able to experience and bond with staff as well that we don't typically get to do. When we're here in Mason City, we are constantly working to support our members in the community. And so taking that time, a couple of days, just to get to know each other on a deeper level and go sightsee. New Orleans is, you know, the history, the culture there. It's different than Iowa.
28: Oh, yeah.
29: It's one of my favorite places. And so it was fun to kind of show other staff member kind of New Orleans. So, yeah,
28: fun, it was great. Well, Kelby, we appreciate you joining us here today, and hopefully things go well for everybody on Friday night.
29: Absolutely. Thank you for having us, Bob.
28: You bet. Kelby Schultz, the program and marketing director at the Mason City Chamber of Commerce. Once again, the Moonlight Bike Ride is Friday, August 14th. And for more information, go to masoncityia.com. 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
8: A mammoth discovery. 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
9: Aloha. 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
8: In the summer of 2001, construction was underway on a new parking ramp in downtown Des Moines for Allied Insurance and Farmland Insurance. A structure of that size obviously needed a strong foundation, so crews were forming support pillars by drilling down to bedrock with a giant auger, then pouring reinforced columns of concrete. On August 14, 2001, the auger struck bedrock, and more. Workers examined the area and found the auger had uncovered bones. Authorities were contacted and discovered they were mammoth bones from the animals that roamed the earth some 16,000 years ago. They were found to be from a woolly mammoth, one of the great beasts of the Ice Age. As the climate warmed with the end of the Ice Age, rivers, vegetation, and the landscape changed. The world that mammoths dominated was no more, and the long woolly coats that had protected them against the cold led to their extinction in a changing environment with warming temperatures. The bones found in downtown Des Moines were collected and are now part of a major display at the State Historical Building, along with a nearly complete mammoth skeleton found in Wisconsin. Bone fragments have been found in farm fields all over Iowa. but a sizable amount of remains were found while workers were digging for a parking ramp in downtown Des Moines on this date in 2001. And that's Iowa Almanac for August 14th. Follow us on Twitter at Iowa Almanac. I'm Jeff Stein.
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1: 7:45 on KGLO. I just need to mention, nobody asked me to sing that ad. That was a creative decision that I made myself. You're invited to the Community Build-A-Thon. The gallery is officially open at the Southbridge Mall. They've been open since Monday. Judges visited this week, and we will be announcing the winner for that on our sister station, KLSS Star 106, at 11:40 this morning. Winners will be announced thanks to the generosity of Southbridge Mall. The Community Build-A-Thon Gallery is open to the public through Monday, August 31st, in the mall storefront that's located right across from that indoor playground. Stop by anytime, walk through the gallery, check out the amazing creations built by teams from across North Iowa and some kiddos as well, and see how these little builds are helping make a big difference for local families. Humane Society of North Iowa is super excited, North Central Iowa, to announce the winners here after 11 o'clock today. And again, I get the honor of announcing those on Star 106 during my shift from 10 until 3. I'll be doing that at 11:40 here this morning. Got your Hannity update, and we'll get back here in just a few with sports. Bob Fisher out and should be back with us on Monday. Will be back with us on Monday, but Joe Malone has your sports update coming up next on KGLO AM 1300.
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13: You've got to, you know, understand this is a clear and present danger if you don't want this radicalized group to be in charge. 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All progress of the country will stop. Not going to be a good time. And if you're a Trump supporter, maybe you're a Republican angry with some Republicans. You have a right to be, in my view. You do. I'm not happy that they don't, you know, unite more. I don't like that they have a slim majority. I'd like to see their majority grow so they can do more. 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
13: I know the headlines change, the threats facing Israel and their survival, that does remain. 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
0: Kings faced the Philadelphia Phillies at the Field of Dreams last night. Here's a recap of that game.
2: It was an amazing day in Iowa as the Minnesota Twins and the Philadelphia Phillies converged on the Field of Dreams. It was rainy and gloomy in the morning. The sun broke through. Baseball luminaries were here. Hall of Famers emerging out of the corn. Truly a special atmosphere, and special players step up in those moments, and it was Kyle Schwarber doing this with the third pitch of the ballgame. 2-0 pitch, and it swung on and lifted high in the air to right field for Schwarber. Back at the wall, and Schwarber's done it. Your fairy tale start. Kyle Schwarber into the corn for a 1-0 Philadelphia lead. Part of a two-run first inning for the Phillies against Taj Bradley. He needed 32 pitches in the opening frame. The Twins would get back in at Luke Keyshaw, a solo homer in the second, but Schwarber again with a home run in the fourth inning off the glove of a leaping Keyshaw. Bryce Harper then knocked in a run. The stars were shining in Dyersville. Two-run homer for Brandon Marsh into the cornstalks late. That came off Travis Adams. Twins just couldn't find a way to get that knockout blow, and the Twins fall by the final score of 7-1 in Dyersville. And the Field of Dreams right here on your home for Twins baseball.
0: The two teams have an off day today before picking back up the series at Target Field on Saturday night and Sunday afternoon. On Monday, tickets for the last Minnesota Twins bus trip of the year go on sale at our studios, 341 South Yorktown Pike, cash or check only. The Twins will be taking on the Yankees for that bus trip game on Wednesday, September 16th. Twins bus trips are brought to you by Zilgi's Appliance Center and MBT Bank. The North Iowa Bulls hockey team is just weeks away from the start of their preseason. The Bulls will host the Rochester Grizzlies on Friday, September 4th at 6 p.m. at the Mason City Arena. Bulls head coach Alex North says with the Bulls being the only junior hockey team in town, he's hopeful that fans can make an impact.
12: I want this to be a hard place for visiting teams to come play in. I was assistant coach here back in 2013-14 at the old barn, and it was a tough place for opposing teams to play in. And now with less games during the season, there's less opportunity for fans to come see the team, so they got to make it count. So whenever we're at a home game, I want this place to be rocking.
0: Coach North shared what he'll be looking for from the team during the preseason game on September 4th.
12: I'm going to be looking for guys to show how much they want to play here in North Iowa. I want to see what guys can do. This won't be a finished product, but a good way to see what skill set each player is going to bring to this team.
0: Once practices start, Coach North says the focus will be on familiarity.
12: Just get to know each other. We're going to introduce some system work and show the new guys what it takes to prepare and compete at this level. We're starting off with a tough opponent right away, week one, and we need to make sure that we're not getting behind the eight ball and competing every night, because this is a tough division. I think it's the toughest in the NA3HL.
0: The North Iowa Bulls open the regular season at home against the Alexandria Blizzard on Friday, September 25th. Today is media day for a largely untested Iowa football team that lost 16 starters from a team that finished 9-4. A total of 49 players on the roster are in their first or second year.
15: That's actually been one of our focus points this winter even. We had, I want to say it was 15 to 18 new freshmen coming into the building, and then, you know, you add on the transfer portal and guys graduating and going to the NFL and stuff, and we went into spring ball with almost the whole team never experiencing an Iowa spring ball, which was something very new for us.
0: That senior tight end, Addison Ostrenga, who missed nearly all of last season with an Achilles injury, he's part of what might be the Hawkeyes' most talented position group.
15: It's an honor to be able to represent the tight end room at Iowa. You know, there's been so many great guys that have come before me. Just to be able to learn from those guys, play for Coach Ferentz, I think it speaks a lot to the coaches that have coached the tight ends. I got recruited by Brian Ferentz, and Coach Hodge now is the main tight end coach. But so to be able to you know, say I play in the Iowa tight end room, it's an honor to be able to represent that.
0: The competition at quarterback continues during fall camp. Jeremy Heklinski and Hank Brown are battling to become the starter.
15: You know, Jeremy's a little quicker on the feet, can kind of move around, a little twitchy, kind of throws the ball, can throw the ball at weird arm angles and stuff. And Hank, great guy as well. He has a really strong arm. He can throw really deep balls and love catching. He has a really nice spiral, so it's good to get those balls thrown. And no, they're both great guys, and I know they're both going to do a good job.
0: Only three starters return on defense. Senior linebacker Jaden Montgomery says despite the lack of experience, the standard remains.
17: I don't really see it as pressure. I just, you know, there's a standard that's been set.

0: at Iowa. There's a standard for the Iowa defense, and that's our goal, is to actually expand on that standard every single year, to live up to it and to continue to grow that.
1: Montgomery says several new faces will need to step up this season.
0: Our mindset is, it's never good enough. The hay's never in the barn. So, just getting all the young guys, the transfer guys, the guys that have been in the program for a few years to believe in that and to continue to grow, believe in Coach Parker and the rest of the defensive staff and to buy in to what they have going on.
1: Montgomery says while the defense will be young, there is a lot of talent.
0: I think we've got a tremendous amount of, young talent on our defense, a lot of linebackers. I mean, I love showing up to work every single day with those guys. They work so hard. They got a positive attitude every single day, and I think we got so many guys in the linebacker room that could play and that could start. Same with other positions, and just looking forward to seeing how it all comes together.
1: Defensive back Zach Luttmer is the most experienced member of the defense. He begins his fourth year in the program.
2: I came in the first week, and I'm like, man, am I supposed to be here? So, it's been awesome to see. I always go back and watch like the first five practices that I was in, and I'm like, what was I doing? Even last year, like I go back and watch a practice, I'm like, I have no idea what I was even doing on this play. So, Iowa, they say, is a developmental program, and I've definitely seen that happen with a bunch of people and myself included. So I'm just super grateful for this program.
1: As a member of the defense, Luttmer has had an up-close look at the quarterback race.
2: They had similar plays, similar stats throughout all of spring ball, which is crazy. They both played extremely well in the spring. They gave us trouble, stuff that we have to work on. So that was really cool to see, and the offense, I think, can take another step in the right direction.
1: Luttmer says he's looking forward to the season opener in Kinnick Stadium on September 5th against Northern Illinois.
2: The fans make it awesome, almost awesome atmosphere. When I first step foot on that field, I get chills, and I still get chills every time I walk out. So, the fans make it an edge 100%.
1: You'll be able to listen to the Hawkeyes all season long right here on AM 1300 KGLO. Northern Iowa receiver Aiden Price says 2025 was a big confidence boost for him as he prepares for his senior season. The former standout at Valley High School in West Des Moines began his college career at Iowa before transferring to UNI. He finished last season with 20 receptions, including 2 for touchdowns.
3: I came from Iowa where I didn't play a snap of football. So coming here and, being accepted by the team and really putting in that work and finally getting on the field in college was obviously a big step just mentally, and then kind of felt like that work finally paid off.
1: Price says those numbers have him confident as he gets ready for a new season.
3: Sometimes you start to doubt yourself, like, is this for me? And, you're not getting any playing time. You're at the bottom of the position group, and you're just fighting every day. And then kind of seeing that light, you're like, man, I can do this. So kind of getting some of that success was big just mentally too, being like, all right, I am meant to be here, and being able to kind of get over that curve and coming into this year hungrier.
1: The Panther offense looks to take major strides after averaging just over 17 points during last year's 3-9 campaign.
3: That's what kind of fall camp's all about, is kind of getting those, smoothing out those rough edges that, over the summer that you kind of lose after spring ball. So, just fundamental basics, from blocking to top of route stuff to timing with the quarterbacks and all that stuff, is kind of what fall camp has meant. So, just obviously we're not playing this week, and we still have that second half of camp coming, so it's going to be big for us to just keep smoothing out those rough edges as we move into week one.
1: After taking over as the starter during the final four games of 2025, Jackson Daly is the likely starter at quarterback. Price says there really isn't much difference in Daly being a lefty.
3: So, you're constantly working with him, plus the righties, and then also Jace Nixon, a freshman, is a lefty too, so that kind of helps with the process too. And honestly, some people say like the spiral of the ball going the other way is like you notice and stuff, but when you're playing and you're in the moment, like you don't really notice that you're just catching the football. So, having all those reps outside of, fall camp and games last year, you're in a better spot than you were if you didn't.
1: Price's biggest game came in a 17-14 win over Eastern Washington when he had 6 catches for 135 yards and a touchdown. UNI opens the season on September 5th at Eastern Washington. Once again, the Minnesota Twins are off tonight. Their next game is tomorrow night at Target Field, taking on the Philadelphia Phillies. Pregame here on AM 1300 KGLO is at 5:30. 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I'm Joe Malone with KGLO Sports.
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5: From ABC News, I'm Sherry Preston. The family of Brian Thompson, including his widow and executives from United Healthcare, are expected to be in the courtroom today as Luigi Mangione is expected to plead guilty to federal stalking charges in Thompson's murder. ABC Chief Investigative Correspondent Aaron Katursky has more.
6: Mangione has maintained he is not guilty, but sources tell ABC News he is prepared to change his plea as he faces a mountain of evidence, including video of Thompson's murder, the killer approaching from behind and shooting him in the back. Police also said they pulled the murder weapon from his bag.
5: Some legal experts say a guilty plea to federal charges could complicate the state murder trial, which is expected to begin next month. New resources have been deployed in Indiana because of widespread flooding. ABC's Alex Perez is in the city of Richmond.
7: The National Guard called in after the governor declared a statewide disaster emergency following days of relentless storms. Flash flooding swallowing entire neighborhoods, roads vanishing underwater, rivers bursting from their banks, racing through communities around Indianapolis. Rescue crews working around the clock searching for anyone still trapped, and at least three people dead because of the severe storms.
5: In Japan, record-breaking rainfall flooded cities east of Tokyo overnight, killing at least five. Congressional Democrats are calling for more information about the long deployment and deteriorating living conditions aboard the USS Abraham Lincoln in the Middle East.
8: The USS Abraham Lincoln is waiting for relief after nearly 9 months of relentless combat operations and reports of worsening conditions on board. The Lincoln has been at sea for more than 250 days, including one stretch of more than 200 days in between ports of call.
5: ABC's Martha Raddatz just in from the Commerce Department. Retail sales down 0.6% last month, the biggest drop since May of 2025. This is ABC News.
9: That'll be $84.52.
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5: Freedom today for an American who was abducted in an African nation a year ago. ABC Chief International Correspondent James Longman reporting.
14: An American missionary who was kidnapped in Niger last year has now been released. Kevin Rideout from North Carolina is an evangelical missionary who was kidnapped outside his home in the capital, Niamey, last October. His missionary group serving in mission has said he's in good health and will be reunited with his wife, Krista, and their children.
5: Alec Murdoch appears in court again this morning ahead of his 2027 do-over on murder charges.
15: After the South Carolina Supreme Court in May threw out his conviction due to jury tampering, Alec Murdoch is scheduled to be retried in April for allegedly murdering his wife and son. He's set to appear in a South Carolina courtroom this morning to work out some key issues ahead of that new trial, including the location where it will take place, what evidence will be permitted, and how much testimony from his first trial will be available to prosecutors. Peter Haralambos, ABC News, New York.
5: Today marks 5 years under the Taliban in Afghanistan following the chaotic pullout of U.S. troops in 2022. Some people living in Kabul say they feel safer after decades of conflict and upheaval, but jobs are scarce and girls above the age of 12 are still banned from school. Automated license plate reader Flock says it's updating its systems to prevent law enforcers from misusing its technology, that following allegations that police officers had used the cameras outside the scope of their professional duties. I'm Sherry Preston, ABC News.
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0: 67 degrees. 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Good morning with a look at news on your hometown news station, AM 1300 KGLO. I'm Molly Penny. Arizona Senator Mark Kelly, a Democrat who may run for president in 2028, says President Trump and his Republican allies want to intimidate their way into winning congressional elections this November.
1: You know, they understand how important these races are, and they're spending hundreds of millions of dollars right here, right now. They're flooding the state with everything they have, and they're going to fight for the system that is working for them. That's why we can't give up and we can't back down.
0: Kelly was in Clear Lake last night, the keynote speaker at the Wing Ding fundraiser for the Democratic parties in Cerro Gordo, Franklin, Floyd, Hancock, Kossuth, and Winnebago counties. Kelly talked about his own biography and a recent trip to show his 30-year-old daughter the house she lived in until she was one.
1: She said, "Dad, I don't understand. I mean, you were able to buy that house, and you were my age, and you were in the Navy. I was lucky enough to work hard when hard work still paid off. And here's the thing. It's not that hard work stopped mattering. It's just that your hard work, it now makes somebody else rich."
0: Kelly was first elected to the U.S. Senate in November of 2020, winning the seat that had been held by late Arizona Senator John McCain. Kelly was reelected in 2022. The Iowa State Fair opened Thursday morning amid a downpour, and fairgoers, with rain gear and without, walked through the gates. Iowa State Fair CEO Jeremy Parsons.
2: Iowans love the fair in all weather, whether it's super hot or super rainy. They're here to enjoy the fair, and stomping through those mud puddles, it will be a great fair memory that some Iowa families will make today.
0: Opening ceremonies for the state fair were moved indoors. Kim Reynolds has taken a different path as governor when it comes to the Iowa State Fair. O.K. Henderson reports.
3: Terry Branstad, Tom Vilsack, and Chuck Culver made appearances at the Iowa State Fair while they were serving as governor, but after Kim Reynolds took over as governor, she decided to spend each day at the 2017 Iowa State Fair. Reynolds, who's not running for re-election, kicked off the ninth year of that ritual yesterday.
4: I get to be in blue jeans, cowboy boots, you know, and a bling belt for 11 days. Who doesn't want to do that?
3: On Saturday, she'll show a steer in the 44th Annual Governor's Charity Steer Show, one of the many stops on her last tour of the fair as governor.
4: Yeah, I mean, it's just bittersweet. I've loved it. I've loved every part of it.
3: Reynolds suggests she may volunteer to hand out water during next year's Iowa State Fair to keep her personal fair attendance streak going. Radio Iowa, I'm O.K. Henderson.
0: The Iowa State Fair opened Thursday in Des Moines, and fairgoers who pop into the varied industry building to cool off will find hundreds of vendors hawking everything from hot tubs to vibrating massage chairs. Better Business Bureau spokeswoman Lisa Schiller says it's important to know exactly who you're buying from before making a big purchase, especially if the vendor is from out of state. Some purchases may be covered by consumer protection regulations, and others may not be covered. Schiller says buyers may have a chance to cancel certain transactions.
5: You're purchasing the item away from the place of business, and that's all part of the Federal Trade Commission's cooling off rule, which allows consumers 3 days to cancel their purchase or basically change their mind. But it does not apply to purchases under $130 for sales made at a fair or festival.
0: Schiller says consumers should understand the rules' expectations before assuming a purchase can be canceled. The Better Business Bureau also recommends getting refund and exchange policies in writing when possible. The ACLU of Iowa has filed a federal lawsuit on behalf of the Satanic Temple, asking the court to block state officials from keeping the group from having an event in the state capitol in December. ACLU legal director Rita Bettis Austin.
6: This follows three separate complaints of religious discrimination that we filed with the Iowa Office of Civil Rights

0: with China.
1: We have a China that's more unhinged, more dangerous, and more directed in a strategic competition that they intend to win against the United States than ever before.
0: Nunn says China has been stealing intellectual property from U.S. companies for decades, and now it's shipping oil out of Iran in what Nunn calls a ghost fleet. He credits President Trump for taking action to address China's activities.
1: Republicans and Democrats in the past have always talked a big game about China. Very few have had the wherewithal to actually hold China accountable.
0: Nunn, a Republican from Ankeny, is a member of the U.S. House Select Committee on Communist China. City administration officials and school leaders in Iowa may sign up for free training to help develop backup plans for technology failures. Doug Jacobson, director of Iowa State University's Center for Cybersecurity Innovation and Outreach, is leading the team that will conduct training exercises. Last month, over 30 municipal water systems in Minnesota had to resort to manual operations after a cyber attack. In May, a cloud-based system used to manage grades and assignments for thousands of U.S. schools was hacked, prompting some schools and universities to cancel final exams.
2: Almost everything that's done in a school, from bringing up your lesson plans to entering your grade to attendance, you know, all of that's electronic. And yeah, the teachers could teach, but have they thought about what that means to teach without technology? Have they practiced that, or have they had those discussions? And that's really what this exercise is about, is getting you to think about, what am I going to do? What are my priorities for when something happens, and how am I going to keep functioning?
0: The Iowa Cyber Resilience Initiative is being led by ISU. It's financed with a grant from the U.S. Department of Homeland Security. Jacobson says participants will start by listing what essential services of their city, county, or school use technology, identify what cybersecurity measures are in place, and then start planning practical workaround for technology outages. Kinesiology researchers in Iowa are studying the effects of space travel on astronaut muscle atrophy and using that knowledge to treat neuromuscular diseases back at home. Despite taking measures to counteract atrophy, astronauts can lose as much as 20% of their muscle mass on short space flights and as much as 50% on longer missions. Iowa State University kinesiologist Khalid Kamal says even after just a relatively short time in space, some astronauts report being unable to even hold a fork for 2 weeks. His research studies extracurricular vesicles for clues, clusters of cellular particles that carry cargo to various parts of the body. His work will protect astronauts against spaceflight weakness in the future.
3: We need to develop some biomarkers for our astronauts. So this biomarker can predict if the astronaut will go for a diseased level or a musculoskeletal level that can affect the mission and can affect the astronaut health.
0: Kamal's research is also studying bone density depletion during space flight. He aims to work with NASA to implement the findings on future missions to the moon and eventually Mars. And that's a look at your local news here on AM 1300 KGLO, your hometown news station. 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

0: 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Time now for a look at funeral announcements here on KGLO. Funeral announcements are brought to you as a courtesy of Major Erickson Funeral Home in Mason City, providing families with a lasting tribute to someone they've lost. Trust Major Erickson Funeral Home, honoring loved ones since 1863. Sherry Lynn Dawn, 56, of Mason City, passed away at her home on August 12, 2026. Visitation will be held from 11 a.m. till 12 p.m. on Monday, August 17th, at Hogan Bremer Moore Colonial Chapel at 126 3rd Street Northeast, Mason City, Iowa. A funeral service will be held at 12 p.m. following the visitation. William Bill Edward Trousdale, age 70, passed away Monday, August 10th, 2026, at his home, surrounded by his loving family. A visitation will be held today from 5 until 7 p.m. at Ward Van Slyke Colonial Chapel in Clear Lake. James Donald Jim Sivright, age 81, of Plymouth, Iowa, passed away on Saturday, July 11th, 2026, in his home. A funeral service will be held 6:30 p.m. today at the First United Methodist Church of Norris Springs, Hogan Bremer Moore Colonial Chapel, in charge of those arrangements. And Gregory P. Rayhorns, age 65, of Garner, passed away on Saturday, August 8, 2026, surrounded by his family. A funeral mass will be held at 10:30 a.m. this morning at St. Boniface Catholic Church in Garner, Cataldo Funeral Home, in charge of arrangements. That's a look at funeral announcements on KGLO. Funeral announcements, once again, brought to you as a courtesy of Major Erickson Funeral Home in Mason City. In our community interview today, we'll be talking with Brad and Lisa about Bash at the Lake, and that is a free Christian music festival and concert held in City Park beginning tomorrow morning at 11 a.m. with the live music concluding by the end of the night. It goes all day. 2:30 is when the music should start. They have at least four Christian artists on the roster, so we'll talk to them coming up next. First, tech trends.
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0: First, a look at your weather forecast today. We do have some showers this morning. Steady rain this morning. Showers continuing this afternoon. A high today of 73. Currently, we're sitting at 67, a low tonight of 68. Saturday, a high of 79 with a low of 66. We have a chance for some showers and storms developing in the afternoon, so later in the day tomorrow, but should start out all right. Sunday, clear, high of 76 with a low of 56, 79 for Monday with a low of 65. Today, winds out of the east southeast 10 to 20 miles per hour, chance of rain 90%, rainfall around a quarter of an inch. Locally, some heavy rain is also possible here on your Friday, but a high today once again of 73. Currently, we're sitting at 67 degrees, and it is time now for Tech Trends.
5: 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Google is looking to put more information about your health right on your wrist. At the same Made by Google event where the latest lineup of Pixel phones were introduced, it showed off the new Pixel Watch 5. Dr. Jacqueline Trabanti is a cardiologist and leads the clinical team at Google and says the watch is the first in the world to track insulin resistance trends.
8: Insulin resistance is the earliest sign that your body is struggling to pull energy from food. And 40% of adults live with it without ever knowing.
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8: Blood pressure is one of the most important health signals, but it's a signal you can't always feel. I see so many patients in clinic who had no idea theirs had crept up.
5: Also introduced a brand new tracker dubbed the Pixel Tag. 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
8: You can track its precise location, and it's slim enough to slip into your wallet or fit to your keys, so you know exactly where in your house you left them.
5: With Tech Trends, Dave Packer, ABC News.
0: AM 1300 KGLO News, your hometown news station. I'm Molly Penny. Been filling in for Bob Fisher this week, but he'll return for us on Monday. You know, it doesn't surprise me that we sold out of our Twins bus trip for August 19th. I think for the first one of the season that we've sold completely every seat, and it's because Bob Fisher's hosting. It's got to be. You guys wanted to go to the game, the Braves game with Bob. Up at Target Field, what a gorgeous field if you haven't been up there. We'll have tickets for our final bus trip of the season, which is against the Yankees, September 16th, on sale at our studios, coming up on Monday. So looking forward to that. We'll look at ABC News coming up here momentarily. Also, chat with the folks from Bash at the Lake. Right now, an update from Brownfield.
9: Post-USDA rally could give farmers an opportunity to make sales ahead of harvest. I'm Kara Hart, and this is Managing for Profit on Brownfield. The USDA's August supply-demand report gave corn a more supportive outlook than soybeans. Ted Seifert with Zahner Ag Hedge says a post-report rally could be an opportunity for farmers to make sales.
10: So a lot of time we'll put our highs in for row crop in July or August, and a lot of times it's based around a report. It's not to say that we couldn't see more bullish numbers on a balance sheet for corn. I'm not so sure for soybeans, but not to say we couldn't. You know, I think there is still some upside potential, but I also do, I think you got to see and recognize that on Wednesday, we had the largest daily gain for December corn in the lifetime of that contract. So when you have things like that, I think it's a good idea to be looking at making some sales or adding to sales. The last few years, going out on crop tour, we've been counting a ton of pods and saying, wow, this soybean crop has a ton of potential, but we're not going to get the weather to finish that off because of a warm, dry finish to the growing season. This does not seem like this year. I think this is the year where soybeans might actually reach their full potential. And if that's the case, you could have a much bigger soybean carryover than what the trade saw on this report on Wednesday. So I think soybeans are the ones that, in my mind, I really do think you need to be looking at protecting the downside at this point.
9: USDA released its August supply-demand report on Wednesday.
10: The first thing that we look at on an August WASDE report is yield. Everything before August is all statistically based. It's the USDA's trendline yield. Then in August, we get their first objective yield. When it came out, you got a real knee-jerk reaction higher in corn and soybeans because both of them came in lower than where they were in July and below the average trade guesses. But then very quickly, we realized that, oh, there's another number at play here, which in years past was not a big deal. It was a very big deal last year. We were wondering if last year was an anomaly, but that was not the case, Kara. We had another big change in acreage for both corn and soybeans, both of them adding an additional 1.4 million acres. The June planted acreage survey, it's a survey of farmers, historically has given us a very clear indication of what we planted. But really, before last year, we never have seen a case where acreage came in a percentage more than 1% above the planted acreage report. We seem to be doing that now all the time. The USDA has had a year to explain that and has not really done that very well. But the USDA's finding, 1.4 million acres additional for both corn and soybeans, not combined, that's each. That's a lot of extra acreage. At the end of the day, when you look at corn production, yeah, the yield drops 2.3 bushels per acre. That's a pretty sizable drop. But when you add 1.4 million acres, the production number ends up being almost identical to what we were looking at in July. And for soybeans, the yield drops 0.3 bushel an acre, but then additional acres gave us an even higher production number. We're rather mixed on what the production number ended up being. I will say, though, the bullishness from this report came from the idea that that corn acres number could continue to drop and could continue to tighten the balance sheet. The other thing is that the USDA generally, when they have higher production, they find more demand. When they have lower production, they usually cut some of demand out. When they have production unchanged, like they did for the most part, I mean, it was a 13 million bushel difference, but virtually unchanged, they generally don't make big changes on demand, but they did. They added 75 million bushels to export demand, and that is saying something in and of itself. I think that is actually a rather friendly thing. It's a very strong vote of confidence in demand for a marketing year that hasn't even started yet. I mean, I think is a pretty strong indication that they feel like demand is going to be really good through this marketing year.
9: I'm Kara Hart, and this is Managing for Profit on Brownfield.
11: 2021 Iowa Frontenac is a big, dry red wine from Tassel Ridge Winery that has bold aromas of spice and leather on the nose, blackberry and plum notes on the palate, all followed by hints of baking spice, smoke, and licorice on the finish. 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
18: 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I'm Kellen Havikin, and here at Brownfield Ag News, my team and I believe those voices deserve to be heard. 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
0: murder at the right place. Interrogate numerous shady suspects when the murder mystery unfolds August 28th, 29th, and 30th at the Historic Park Inn Hotel. 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
1: Sherry Preston, the wife of United Healthcare CEO Brian Thompson, is expected to be in the courtroom today as her husband's alleged killer, Luigi Mangione, enters a plea on federal charges. Mangione is expected to do that shortly. He's still facing state murder charges in the case. 30 years after the death of rapper Tupac Shakur, a jury in Las Vegas has been seated. They will hear evidence beginning today, deciding if Duane Davis was involved in the killing. The top Democrat on the Senate Armed Services Committee demanding more information about the extended deployment of sailors aboard the USS Abraham Lincoln and the lack of supplies because of it.
2: Conditions have gotten so bad, some family members tell the Military Times that at least two sailors tried to jump overboard. A U.S. official telling ABC News a sailor on the Lincoln did go overboard earlier this month and was quickly recovered. The incident is under investigation.
1: That's ABC's Martha Raddatz. This is ABC News.
0: 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We're talking Bash at the Lake. I've got some special guests in studio right now, committee member and corraler, organizer Lisa Ahrens and Brad Barber. You are huge and integral in putting this together, but this is my first time hearing about and being a part of Bash at the Lake as a newcomer to the area. It's in Clear Lake. It's coming up August 15th. Good morning, both of you.
3: Good morning.
4: Good morning.
0: So good to have you in. So let's chat about this. For a newcomer like me, what is the day going to entail? I know you have a lot of really great Christian artists, and I've heard that this is free to the public to attend, which is amazing. So let me just get a run through of what my day's going to look like when I attend on the 15th.
3: That is a great question. Thank you so much. We have so much lined up for the day. Not only do we have the amazing artists that will be coming to sing, but we also have lots of different activities for kids, for families. Anybody can just come and have a great time. And this year we're going to have a bookstore included as well. Wow. It's called 10 of Those Books. So you can come in and take a look at that. That will be fantastic. And then Joy Supply Company is helping us with 5 major inflatables. So I think even adults could probably, you know, jump through some of these obstacle courses. It'll be amazing.
0: Oh, wow, that sounds fun.
3: Strider bikes again, yard games, the Care Path, where you can learn more about local vendors, local places that can be helpful in time of need.
0: Okay.
3: So many amazing things. And then along with, again, the artists, and I think there's Weather Guy Science that will be there as well.
0: Oh, wow.
3: Adam Frederick.
0: I love him.
3: Yeah, fantastic.
0: Definitely something fun for the entire family. And is music kind of going on here in the background throughout this entire festival for those that just want to hang out by the stage and enjoy live music?
3: Yeah, actually, True Serva, I think, is one of the very first artists that will start the lineup, and that'll be around 2:45-ish in that ballpark.
0: Okay.
3: The activities, inflatables, will start about 11:30.
0: Okay.
3: Weather Guy Science will be around 1:15. But yeah, then the music really gets rolling around 2:45.
0: In the afternoon. Okay.
3: Yep.
0: I get
3: absolutely.
0: It. So kind of a more quiet and very kid-friendly morning, but the whole show, of course, being kid-friendly when we're talking about Christian artists here. How long has Bash at the Lake been going on? Brad, I'll give you that one.
4: This is the fourth year we've been doing this, Molly, and it is just incredible the amount of support that we receive from the North Iowa area as far as the funds coming in for us to be able to put this together,
0: because
4: it is free to the public.
0: That's
4: it
0: great.
4: Really is. And so when we thought about this 4 years ago, it was in April, and in 11 weeks we raised the money and were able to put a show on. And
0: wow.
4: that's just a testament on what I say. We have so many good for nothings here in North Iowa, which means there's a lot of people that like to do a lot of good for really nothing in return.
5: Well, they can come to the bash.
4: They can come to the bash, yeah. They can come bash. And we have so many food vendors. We have barbecue. We have Chick-fil-A is going to be there.
5: Cool.
4: What was the other one that Star was talking about that she was at the

0: cotton candy or something? Yeah. I can't remember.
1: Kona Ice.
0: Kona Ice, okay.
1: Dandy's Barbecue. I think, is it Avion Azul? Sugar Shack? Is that the one she was so excited about?
2: Yeah. I love the Sugar Shack, you guys. Yeah, whenever I watch the bands over here in Mason City in the Pavilion, I always find myself going to the Sugar Shack.
1: Right, and then I think Zimmy's Kettle Corn. Like, who doesn't love kettle corn?
2: Everybody loves kettle corn. Oh, that's going to be so lovely. And, of course, being mid-August, it's still right before the kids have to go back to school. So it really is like the final batch of the summer for families.
0: It is. It is. And you know, we have, what, 11 or 12 core team members that meet once a month throughout the year to get this organized and raise the money. And then now we're meeting every other week. And after this Thursday, then we meet every week to make sure that everything comes together. So if it, in case it weather-related, we have an alternate site, which is the Clear Lake Wellness Center. And that happened last year. We had rain. So we moved inside, and that worked really, really well. But we are hoping and praying that it's going to be outside, because we get an average of between 6,000 and 7,000 people out at the park when we have it outside the park. And so, but just know that the entertainers are Cochran and Company, Seth Schleter, Renee, and True Serva.
2: And Renee is the, they're like two girls, super cute. I just saw a video that you guys posted on the back of the lake on your Facebook, and they're just going to be such a riot.
0: They are. They're so refreshing and just vibrant, and I mean, they are just beautiful from the inside out. And I think they're going to get a lot of kids excited as well as adults. And Cochran's going to be playing last, right?
2: Cochran's playing last.
1: Yep. Seth is going to be coming to the stage around 5:30, and then Cochran and Co. will be coming on about 7:30, give or take. You know, we always got to be a little flexible there, but should be amazing. Absolutely awesome.
2: Yes, definitely some really big acts that you've been able to secure for this one, and it couldn't be done without all of the great sponsors that help make it happen. So shout out to the sponsors. They'll have, I'm sure, signage all around the grounds at City Park.
0: Oh, we do. And you know, Adam Frederick, you know, he used to be our local weather man for, I think Adam was 13 years at KIMT.
2: Yeah.
0: And so he's kind of a local celebrity. He is. Sorry, Adam, if you're listening. You are, brother. But anyway, he does these weather science projects.
2: So cool.
0: And it is just amazing how the kids just get a real big kick out of, their eyes get as big as baseballs when he does all these weather phenomenon tricks in front of the kids.
2: So get there early if you want to.
0: Get there early.
2: Make the plan, spend the day. Do you recommend people bringing like lawn chairs or blankets or anything to sit down, or what?
1: Absolutely. Bring the wagon, put your kids in it, bring some little, you know, extra blankets, maybe some toys to play with, although we'll have so many yard games. Yeah, just spend the day. Make it just an amazing family time is what that is all about.
2: I think it lives up to the name of Bash.
1: You're right.
2: Bash at the lake.
1: And there is a dunk tank going on as well, so maybe the kids with like those really good baseball, softball throws, you bet.
2: All right. So dates again for those that are just tuning in. It's going to be August 15th. That's a Saturday. Praying for good weather, but if it has to be inside, where is it going to be? In the Wellness Center?
0: Yeah, Clear Lake Wellness Center. We want to thank you guys for help sponsoring this. You're a big sponsor to this, too, so we really appreciate and value all the efforts you guys have been putting into this, too. So thank you.
2: We're happy to sponsor it. It's a great time, a great community event, and really the final bash of the summer. So we invite all of the public to come. It is free, and I've been talking with Lisa and Brad from Bash at the Lake. Thanks, guys.
1: Thank you. And if you want to find out more information or you want to volunteer, go to bashatthelake.com.
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2: Another event happening in Clear Lake this weekend is the Corn Feed, hamburger and sweet corn, put on by the Clear Lake Lions. And Bob Fisher sat down with Jeff Tecklenburg last week to talk about the event.
4: 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It is the Clear Lake Evening Lions Club Hamburger and Sweet Corn Feast, and Jeff Tecklenburg joins us to talk about that. Jeff, good morning. Appreciate you joining us.
5: Well, good morning, and thanks for having me, Bob. It's great.
4: You bet. Well, let's just talk about a little bit about the history of this event. Obviously, it's been going on for a number of years, and just give us a little background here.
5: Yeah, well, it's I'll kind of summarize it quickly. This is our 38th year of doing this. There's only been one rainout, as I understand, during that time. The club was formed in 1975, and it wasn't too long after that that this event started taking root. So it's become kind of a community tradition, really. So we like to set up a bunch of tents so people will sit under picnic tables and get in the shade and just kind of mingle with each other and have some good social time as well as some really good food. So,
4: and obviously this is a major fundraiser for the Evening Lions Club, and maybe just talk a little bit about what the proceeds will be used for through the year.
5: Yeah, we have a number of things we contribute to, kind of in line with our five pillars of Lionism. But, you know, essentially, therefore, you know, to help people who need vision and hearing assistance, we give out a scholarship or two to the local high school students who apply for them. And, you know, we support the food banks. So there are a number of things we get into. So that's this is really, it's a good fundraiser for us, but it's also actually our biggest fundraiser is popping popcorn at the Surf. We're there every concert, and people support that, and that's a good safe fundraiser, and we meet a lot of nice people and have some fun doing it too.
4: And when there's musical acts in there, you get to hear it in the background.
5: So yeah, that's kind of a perk. Yes, that's true.
4: Talk about what people can expect when they go to the feast. Obviously, you might need tickets ahead of time, or can you buy tickets that day?
5: Right, you can do either. All the Lions members, most of them have tickets to sell, but they're also available at the local banks, the Chamber of Commerce here in town. So just about every bank, and of course the Chamber has those available. They're about $2 cheaper in advance, or $12 in advance, and $8 for kids 12 and under. They'll also be available at the gate that day for 14. So, you know, we get it's something that's our costs start going up a little bit every year too. But we're trying to hold the line and still make some money that we can help out the all the programs and benefits that we can, you know, give back to the community too. Every penny goes back. So. You know, what you get a big third-pound hamburger, you get all the trimmings, you get as much sweet corn as you want, cookie and some things to drink. So that's it in a nutshell, and it's a good time. And our guys cook them fresh right on the grounds there in City Park.
4: That was going to be my next question. You know, talk about the preparation aspect of it, and how much effort goes into that, how many people that you get to help out with that.
5: Yeah, well, our club has around 45 or so members. It all starts on, ordering things ahead of time, of course. Lisa Prochaska heads that up, ordering supplies ahead of time. Then on Friday before the event on the 16th, our guys show up to put up the tents in the park. On Saturday, we go out to the Nickerson Farm. They're very gracious. They have a long history of involvement with the Lions Club. And we shuck about 3,000 ears of corn that morning. We get help from the cheerleaders from Clear Lake High School, and we have a number of course, our guys show up there, too, and that's actually a fun time. It goes pretty quickly. In about 2 hours, we've got 3,000 ears shucked. The next morning, people show up early in the park getting all the food prep and everything set up, and the big steamer for the corn, and three or four grills for the burgers. So it's... it takes a lot of people. It's basically an all-hands-on-board type of event.
4: Anything else you want to add about the Evening Lions Club or this event?
5: Well, you know, there are a number of things we do in the community. We try to raise over $30,000 a year that we give back, most of it to the community or to the State Lions programs, the iBank at Iowa City, University of Iowa. And, you know, where our five pillars are supporting the environment, diabetes, vision, hunger, and of course childhood cancer. We've got an event called the Bubble Walk, Childhood Cancer Bubble Walk. That's coming up in another month here or so that we're trying to get going. So we have a number of things to get involved with. We also have a good time. We have lots of activities. We have guest speakers that come in, and we also take tours of places like the new Chamber of Commerce building, the DNR aquarium. You know, we like to get out and move around too in the community. So it's a great group of people. They're very much engaged in their community and they like to serve. And that's our motto. We serve.
4: Sunday, August 16th. When does things start?
5: Yeah, generally it's officially at 11, although sometimes we start serving a little bit earlier than that, and we serve until things run out. And usually by 1 or 1:30, we're about down to the last available food. So we hope people turn out and support that and have a good time.
4: All right, Jeff, we appreciate you taking some time out to talk about the event, and we'll hope to get a lot of people there once again.
5: Bob, thank you so much for your time. We appreciate all the work you do.
4: You bet. Jeff Tecklenburg with the Clear Lake Evening Lions Club talking about the Hamburger and Sweet Corn Feast this coming Sunday, August 16th, here on your hometown news station, AM 1300 KGLO.
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2: Checking on your weather forecast, it is 8:46, and we do have some rain falling right now in the area at 66 degrees out there. High today of 73. Steady rain this morning. Showers continuing this afternoon with a high of 73. Winds east-southeast 10 to 20 miles per hour. Rainfall near a quarter of an inch, so we could see some locally heavy rainfall possible. Tomorrow looks a little bit more scattered. Cloudy in the morning, scattered thunderstorms developing later in the day. So we'll see how that impacts Bash at the Lake. Sunday looking really good, though, for that sweet corn and hamburger feed that you just heard Jeff and Bob talking about. Coming up, we've got your Ag History Minute as well as news with Joe Malone. I'm Molly Penny, and it has been a joy filling in for Bob Fisher, but I'll be happy to sleep in when Bob's back on Monday.
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8: 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The Shorthorn was the most common breed of cattle on many farms and ranches as pioneers continued the Western movement. The Shorthorn was popular because they were good milk producers, strong workers pulling carts and plows, and were good beef producers when the family needed meat for the winter. Shorthorns, originally named Durham, were the first improved cattle breed to be imported into the U.S. in 1783. Shorthorn cattle, part of American agriculture history. I'm Mark Oppold.
9: I'm Joe Malone with KGLO Sports. The Minnesota Twins faced the Philadelphia Phillies at the Field of Dreams last night. Here's a recap of that game.
10: It was an amazing day in Iowa as the Minnesota Twins and the Philadelphia Phillies converged on the Field of Dreams. It was rainy and gloomy in the morning. The sun broke through. Baseball luminaries were here. Hall of Famers emerging out of the corn. Truly a special atmosphere, and special players step up in those moments, and it was Kyle Schwarber doing this with the third pitch of the ballgame. 2-0 pitch, and it swung on and lifted high in the air to right field for Schwarber. Back at the wall, and Schwarber's done it. Your fairy tale start. Kyle Schwarber into the corn for a 1-0 Philadelphia lead. Part of a two-run first inning for the Phillies against Taj Bradley. He needed 32 pitches in the opening frame. The Twins would get back in it. Luke Keyshaw, a solo homer in the second. But Schwarber again with a home run in the fourth inning off the glove of a leaping Keyshaw. Bryce Harper then knocked in a run. The stars were shining in Dyersville. Two-run homer for Brandon Marsh into the cornstalks late. That came off Travis Adams. Twins just couldn't find a way to get that knockout blow. And the Twins fall by the final score of 7-1 in Dyersville. And the Field of Dreams right here on your home for Twins baseball.
9: The two teams have an off day today before picking back up the series at Target Field on Saturday night and Sunday afternoon. On Monday, tickets for the last Minnesota Twins bus trip of the year go on sale at our studios, 341 South Yorktown Pike, cash or check only. The Twins will be taking on the Yankees for that bus trip game on Wednesday, September 16th. Twins bus trips are brought to you by Zilgi's Appliance Center and MBT Bank. The North Iowa Bulls hockey team is just weeks away from the start of their preseason. The Bulls will host the Rochester Grizzlies on Friday, September 4th at 6 p.m. at the Mason City Arena. Bulls head coach Alex North says with the Bulls being the only junior hockey team in town, he's hopeful that fans can make an impact.
11: I want this to be a hard place for visiting teams to come play in. I was assistant coach here back in 2013-14 at the old barn, and it was a tough place for opposing teams to play in. And now with less games during the season, there's less opportunity for fans to come see the team, so they got to make it count. So whenever we're at a home game, I want this place to be rocking.
9: Coach North shared what he'll be looking for from the team during the preseason game on September 4th.
11: I'm going to be looking for guys to show how much they want to play here in North Iowa. I want to see what guys can do. This won't be a finished product, but a good way to see what skill set each player is going to bring to this team.
9: Once practices start, Coach North says the focus will be on familiarity.
11: Just get to know each other. We're going to introduce some system work. And show the new guys what it takes to prepare and compete at this level. We're starting off with a tough opponent right away, week one, and we need to make sure that we're not getting behind the eight ball and competing every night because this is a tough division. I think it's the toughest in NA3HL.
9: The North Iowa Bulls open the regular season at home against the Alexandria Blizzard on Friday, September 25th. Today is media day for a largely untested Iowa football team that lost 16 starters from a team that finished 9-4. A total of 49 players on the roster are in their first or second year.
12: That's actually been one of our focus points this winter even. We had, I want to say it was 15 to 18 new freshmen coming into the building. And then, you know, you add on the transfer portal and guys graduating and going to the NFL and stuff. And we went into spring ball with almost the whole team never experiencing an Iowa spring ball, which was something very new for us.
9: That senior tight end, Addison Ostrenga, who missed nearly all of last season with an Achilles injury, he's part of what might be the Hawkeyes' most talented position group.
12: It's an honor to be able to represent the tight end room at Iowa. You know, there's been so many great guys that have come before me. Just to be able to learn from those guys, play for Coach Ferentz, I think it speaks a lot to the coaches that have coached the tight ends. I got recruited by Brian Ferentz, and Coach Hodge now is the main tight end coach. But so to be able to, you know, say I play in the Iowa tight end room, it's an honor to be able to represent that.
9: The competition at quarterback continues during fall camp. Jeremy Heklinski and Hank Brown are battling to become the starter.
12: You know, Jeremy's a little quicker on the feet, can kind of move around, a little twitchy, kind of throws the ball, can throw the ball at weird arm angles and stuff. And Hank, great guy as well. He has a really strong arm. He can throw really deep balls and love catching. He has a really nice spiral, so it's good to get those balls thrown. And no, they're both great guys, and I know they're both going to do a good job.
9: Only three starters return on defense. Senior linebacker Jaden Montgomery says despite the lack of experience, the standard remains.
13: I don't really see it as pressure. I just, you know, there's a standard that's been set at Iowa. There's a standard for the Iowa defense, and, you know, that's our goal is to actually expand on that standard every single year, to live up to it and to continue to grow that.
9: Montgomery says several new faces will need to step up this season.
13: Our mindset is, you know, it's never good enough. The hay's never in the barn. So, you know, just getting all the young guys, the transfer guys, the guys that have been in the program for a few years to to believe in that and to continue to grow, believe in Coach Parker and the rest of the defensive staff and to buy in to what they have going on.
9: Montgomery says while the defense will be young, there is a lot of talent.
13: I think we've got a tremendous amount of young talent on our defense, a lot of linebackers. I mean, I love showing up to work every single day with those guys. They work so hard. They got a positive attitude every single day, and I think we got so many guys in the linebacker room that could play and that could start. Same with other positions, and just looking forward to seeing how it all comes together.
9: Defensive back Zach Luttmer is the most experienced member of the defense. He begins his fourth year in the program.
14: You know, I came in the first week, and I'm like, man, am I supposed to be here? So, it's been awesome to see. You know, I always go back and watch, like, the first five practices that I was in, and I'm like, what was I doing? Even last year, like, I go back and watch a practice, I'm like, I have no idea what I was even doing on this play. So, you know, Iowa, they say, is a developmental program, and I've definitely seen that happen with a bunch of people, and myself included. So I'm just super grateful for this program.
9: As a member of the defense, Luttmer has had an up-close look at the quarterback race.
14: They had similar plays, similar stats throughout all of spring ball, which is crazy. They both played extremely well in the spring. They gave us trouble, stuff that we have to work on. So that was really cool to see, and the offense, I think, can take another step in the right direction.
9: Luttmer says he's looking forward to the season opener in Kinnick Stadium on September 5th against Northern Illinois.
14: The fans make it awesome, awesome atmosphere. When I first step foot on that field, I get chills, and I still get chills every time I walk out. So, the fans make it an edge 100%.
9: You'll be able to listen to the Hawkeyes all season long right here on AM 1300 KGLO. Northern Iowa receiver Aiden Price says 2025 was a big confidence boost for him as he prepares for his senior season. The former standout at Valley High School in West Des Moines began his college career at Iowa before transferring to UNI. He finished last season with 20 receptions, including two for touchdowns.
15: I came from Iowa where I didn't play a snap of football. So coming here and, you know, being accepted by the team and really putting in that work and finally getting on the field in college was obviously a big step just mentally, and then kind of felt like that work finally paid off.
9: Price says those numbers have him confident as he gets ready for a new season.
15: You know, sometimes you start to doubt yourself, like, is this for me? And, you know, you're not getting any playing time. You're at the bottom of the position group, and you're just fighting every day. And then kind of seeing that light, you're like, man, I can do this. So kind of getting some of that success was big just mentally too, being like, all right, I am meant to be here, and being able to kind of get over that curve and coming into this year hungrier.
9: The Panther offense looks to take major strides after averaging just over 17 points during last year's 3-9 campaign.
15: Well, that's what kind of fall camp's all about, is kind of getting those, smoothing out those rough edges that, you know, over the summer that you kind of lose after spring ball. So, you know, just fundamental basics from blocking to top of route stuff to timing with the quarterbacks and all that stuff is kind of what fall camp is meant. So, you know, just obviously we're not playing this week and we still have that second half of camp coming, so it's going to be big for us to just keep smoothing out those rough edges as we move into week one.
9: After taking over as the starter during the final four games of 2025, Jackson Daly is the likely starter at quarterback. Price says there really isn't much difference in Daly being a lefty.
15: So, you know, you're constantly working with him, plus the righties, and then also Jace Nixon, a freshman, is a lefty too, so that kind of helps with the process too. And honestly, some people say, like, the spiral of the ball going the other way is, like, you notice and stuff, but when you're playing and you're in the moment, like, you don't really notice it. You're just catching the football. So, you know, having all those reps outside of, you know, fall camp and games last year, you're in a better spot than you were if you didn't.
9: Price's biggest game came in a 17-14 win over Eastern Washington when he had six catches for 135 yards and a touchdown. UNI opens the season on September 5th at Eastern Washington. Once again, the Minnesota Twins are off tonight. Their next game is tomorrow night at Target Field, taking on the Philadelphia Phillies. Pregame here on AM 1300 KGLO is at 5:30. 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I'm Joe Malone with KGLO Sports.
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17: From ABC News, I'm Sherry Preston. The Trump administration has this morning gone to the U.S. Supreme Court asking to let the White House resume construction on the ballroom while an appeal of the case plays out. Luigi.

0: Mangione, accused of gunning down the CEO of United Healthcare on a Manhattan sidewalk in late 2024, is expected to plead guilty to federal charges this morning.
1: It comes after a 20-month legal saga where Mangione has faced dueling state and federal charges while amassing a vigilante fan base, having raised more than $1.5 million for his defense. A potential guilty plea in his federal case could bolster his lawyer's argument about double jeopardy and potentially sideline his state murder trial, which is set to begin in less than a month. If he pleads guilty to federal stalking charges, he could spend the rest of his life in prison. Peter Haralambos, ABC News, New York.
0: 30 years after the death of rapper Tupac Shakur, a jury has been selected in Las Vegas in the murder trial of at least one person.
2: The jury of 6 men and 10 women will begin hearing evidence to decide if Dwayne Davis, street name Keefe D, is guilty of murder. For years, he's boasted about his role allegedly ordering the hit on Shakur and even providing the gun that night in Las Vegas. He even published a book admitting to all of it, saying he went out looking for Shakur and Death Row Records founder Suge Knight that evening. But now he claims he was lying.
0: ABC's Alex Stone. Democratic Senator Richard Blumenthal demanding more information about conditions aboard the USS Abraham Lincoln following numerous reports of moldy showers, broken toilets, and attempts to go overboard from the aircraft carrier USS Abraham Lincoln. Agriculture officials now cautiously optimistic about a pest first detected in June from Texas. ABC's Jim Ryan.
3: After months of working to control the spread, the U.S. Department of Agriculture says that only 3 cases remain active in 2 Texas counties along the Mexican border. The inactive cases involve animals that were either euthanized or died as a result of a screwworm infestation.
0: You're listening to ABC News.
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7: Blown tires and an aborted takeoff on a busy runway at O'Hare. A United jet packed with more than 150 passengers on board slamming on the brakes after 2 main gear tires blew out.
8: We're taking off, and all of a sudden we just heard this like big bang.
9: Everybody was like going a little crazy, and my mom was getting scared. I was getting scared.
7: United saying no one was hurt. The passengers forced to deplane right there on the runway.
0: ABC's Matt Rivers. U.S. Ambassador to Israel Mike Huckabee calls it a horrific act of terror. For 5 nights, Israeli settlers have been surrounding 3 Palestinian homes on the outskirts of a town in the occupied West Bank. The families inside have not been able to leave for food, water, or medical assistance. Tropical storm Lala taking aim at the Big Island of Hawaii. ABC's Melissa Adan with more from Kona.
10: We're talking about rainfall totals up to 2 feet and some catastrophic areas because we're looking at dangerous winds, erratic conditions when it comes to that. And of course, that surf that Hawaii is so well known for, we could see waves up to 15 feet. Some of the national parks for Hawaii's volcanoes already closing, and airlines have already warned travelers if they're going to be heading out here, prepare for flight disruptions.
0: Italian authorities have recovered 3 paintings by Renoir, Cezanne, and Matisse worth millions. They were stolen earlier this year from a museum in Parma. Sherry Preston, ABC News.
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13: Chance for storms today. Otherwise, cloudy skies expected. Daytime highs approaching 76. Easterly winds 8 to 15 miles per hour. Cloudy skies expected again tonight. Thunderstorms likely. Lows dip down to 66. Chance of thunderstorms tomorrow. Highs level off around 82. Overcast skies. Upper 70s Sunday and Monday. That's the weatherology forecast for AM 1300 KGLO. Right now, 66.
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0: Welcome back to The Ramsey Show in the Fairwinds Credit Union Studio. I am Rachel Cruz with Jade Warshaw, and we are answering your questions about life and money. So give us a call at 888-825-5225. All right, let's go to Macon, Georgia, and we have Poncho on the line. Hi, Poncho. Welcome to the show.
1: Hey, how you doing, ma'am? Thank y'all for taking my call.
0: Yeah, absolutely. How can we help today?
1: Yes, ma'am. So long story short, I keep it brief. I'm basically retired from two careers. I'm 41, so I feel like I've won in life, but I'm going to go back to school, figure out something I want to do when I grow up. And I've got really no debt. I've been working on the baby steps. I got my emergency fund fully funded in a high yield savings, but I have some chunks of money from some pensions and a 457. It was a public safety 457. So I don't have any penalties. So my question for y'all is, the only real debt I have is my mortgage. Mm-hmm. And I just want to know, should I invest? Should I pay it off? What do y'all think?
2: Well, I want to know, I mean, you said you've retired from this job. What will be your income moving forward? Will you be receiving some sort of retirement income from these jobs? Or tell me more about what your income is going to be, and that'll help us know.
1: Yes, ma'am. Absolutely. So I am retired military, so I do have a pension I'll get for the rest of my life.
2: Okay. How much is that?
1: It's just under 50 grand a year.
2: Okay.
1: And I do some part-time stuff now. Actually, I just retired a couple months ago. I want to go back to school, through the VA. Either I'm going to learn a trade. So trying to just reinvent myself. But
2: okay.
1: The advice I got was, take all this money and then put it in an annuity. And I'm like, I don't think Mr. Ramsey's a big fan of annuities.
2: No, I wouldn't do that, but I would be interested in investing on my own. And really, you're to that point, if you've got 3 to 6 months of in an emergency fund, which you did say you had some money, I would double check and try to get it. 6 months is a great place to start. And then from there, yeah, I'd be investing 15% off of the gross, so off the $50,000 a year, that's around $625. And I would start with a Roth IRA. I'd, max one of those out. And then from there, go on to the next thing. If by that point you do have a job that is offering a 401k, that's a great place to go. If they have a match, I'd even go there first. And do your best to spread this investment around until you get to the 15%, the $625. But that's not an annuity. That's invested, through mutual funds in the market.
1: Yes, ma'am. Absolutely. So I have some money from a pension. I have some money parked in an IRA now, but I've just got different chunks of money in different spots. And, I listened to this whole spiel about annuities, and I'm like, I said, wait a minute. I said, I'm a follower of Dave Ramsey, and,
0: they didn't like that, probably.
1: No. And they're like, the annuities, the old ones had a stigma. And I'm just like, I just ain't passing the smell test.
0: Yeah, well, the problem with it is you get, especially like a fixed annuity, you get stuck in a situation that has low interest. It's low risk, but it's just your money could be doing so much more. There's usually a lot of fees attached to annuities. In some cases, some good commission for the guy selling it.
2: Of course.
0: There's just probably more. Okay, so I am curious. You said you got money in different places. So you have your pension coming in. You have your emergency fund and a high-yield savings account. How much is in there?
1: Just under.

0: ROI last year was about 19%.
1: Okay, that's great. Yeah, so I almost would just park it. I mean, it's doing great. If it's invested in something long term that you're not happy with, like a, you know, mutual funds or an index fund, you could always cash it out and move it. But then you may, because you said there's no penalties or taxes with that.
0: Well, there is taxes, unfortunately. So that, you know, if I were to just cash that out and, like, say,
1: yeah,
0: put it towards,
1: you're gonna
0: my
1: be
0: mortgage.
1: Paying yeah. Okay. So, yeah, I would probably leave that because that feels like it's doing well. Okay, what else?
0: Let's see. And I have a couple smaller options that I'll get, but not till I'm, you know, 55.
1: Okay.
0: So
1: those are your four big buckets, really. The retirement coming from the military, your IRA, the $95,000 sitting.
2: In the emergency
1: and in the emergency fund. Okay. Well, I think you're doing good, Punch. I mean, I think if you can cash flow school, if you can go work, or no, it's going to be paid for because of the military. Mm-hmm. So yeah, mm-hmm. go get, I think go get a degree. You just have to be able to live. I mean, my goal would be not for you to touch these investments because you are 41, mm-hmm. And able to hopefully live off maybe this, whatever, 4,700 that comes to you monthly, or maybe get a job while you're in school, right? And find a trade and kind of create the next season of your life, the next chapter of your life.
0: Yes, ma'am. I talk about a true, true blessing because I was, you know, I was pretty freaking poor most of my adult life. Oh. And I'm like, man, I've been given this golden opportunity. I worked my tail off, but
1: yeah.
0: I'm not the sit at home and do nothing type of guy, but I also, all these chunks of money, I don't want to squander it.
2: No, you're doing better than you think you are. And the truth is you should have a couple of chunks of money. Like the way you have this divided is just right. Everyone should have an emergency fund and a high yield savings. You've got that. Everyone should have some sort of retirement nest egg, whether it's an IRA or a Roth IRA. Most people have some sort of a 401k or a 403b, in your case, a 457. And then it's just a blessing, you know, that you're receiving some retirement off of it,
1: yeah,
2: you know, early.
1: Yeah, not too much. Yeah.
2: So you're exactly right.
1: Where you should be.
0: Yes, ma'am.
1: Yep. Great job. Well, you know what? We're going to send you Ken Coleman's book, Find the Work You're Wired to Do, because there's a great assessment in the back. And it may just help narrow down some ideas for this next chapter, Poncho. But I think the next step for you is college, or the degree or trade school, you know, whatever you choose, that next step in education to get the next job. And then when you have that next job, like Jade's saying, invest 15% of that active income coming in and be paying off the house if you have your house. And then that's it. It's not that much complicated. I know it probably feels like a lot.
2: Simple.
1: And well done. Thank you for your service and everything you did for this country, Poncho. We so appreciate it. And it's amazing that you can go from, what do you say? I was just so poor.
2: Just broke.
1: Broke
2: is a joke.
1: To what you've got now. Like, it's very, very impressive. So keep doing what you've been doing. Yeah, nothing's wrong. I would stay away from the annuities. So I'm glad you called in.

If you're getting close to Medicare age, let me tell you what I'm seeing and hearing. A lot of you feel overwhelmed. All those parts, all those plans. Medicare feels like a maze. That's why I want you to know about Chapter. They help you make sense of it all because you're not crazy for feeling this way. People dread the decision or put it off because it just feels too complicated. Todd in Florida said he was scared to even start, but Chapter walked him through it step by step and found a Medicare plan that actually fit his life and saved him $600 a year. That's exactly what Chapter does. 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And the best part, Chapter services don't cost you anything. 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

0: 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All right, let's go to Tony in Cincinnati. Hi, Tony. Welcome to the show.
1: Hey, guys. Thanks for taking the time to take my call.
0: Absolutely. How can we help?
1: I have a question for you. I'm 55. My wife is 52. And right now, we pay extra on our house every month, and we're on track to have it paid off in about 8 years. The mortgage is a 2.75 interest rate, and I'm wondering if I should not be paying the extra and instead using a portion of it to invest.
0: Oh, yeah. It's the
2: common question that we get.
0: Yes, the classic, the classic question when it comes to paying your house off early.
2: I mean, the truth is, paying off your house early is more than just a math question, right? You do want to go into retirement without a mortgage, and that's a big piece of this. And I will say this, there are worse things that you could do, right? You could say, yeah, I just want to do this and invest money. But you also want to have a paid for mortgage in 8 years. And so I do believe that a major part of wealth building is not just money in retirement, but also having the peace and security of having a paid off house. And so I would stay the course, and I would put the extra, pay off the house in 8 years. And then after that, you can, you know, go hog wild on investing if you want to.
1: Well, I just had my head down. I continued to plow forward. And then I recently started thinking, am I actually doing the right thing?
0: Sure.
1: By paying this low mortgage rate off early.
0: Right. Yeah. And if you look at it from just a math perspective, Tony, sure, you're going to make the spread of 10% in the market. If you have a 2%, you know, on your home on interest that you're paying versus 12% you could be making, right? And just like round numbers. So from a math perspective, that is true. But what is not calculated in the Excel sheets that you create is peace of mind.
2: It really is that.
0: It's that. It is this idea of having complete autonomy over your life and your money, that if whatever happens, they can't take your house. A bank doesn't own you anymore. There is something about that freedom that I promise almost everyone we talk to that pays off their house does not regret it. They don't want to go back in. And we used to make the joke all the time, you know, if you hate having a paid for house, you can go get a second, you know, go get another mortgage if you wanted to. I know that would be at now 6%. So mm-hmm. I know that that mm-hmm. argument doesn't last as much anymore, but there's just, there's an emotional, spiritual side of money and debt that we talk about that a lot of people don't. And again, you can't factor that into your calculations because it's not there. But I would say stay the course. I think having that paid off home, and then you could go back and reinvest your mortgage payment every month for the rest of, you know, retirement if you want to do that. Having that paid off house is a game changer.
2: Just having something that's truly yours. It's yours. No one can take it from you.
0: Yes. All right. Let's go to Cody in Wichita, Kansas. Hi, Cody. Welcome to the show.
3: Thank you for taking time to answer my call. I appreciate it.
0: Absolutely. How can we help today?
3: Yeah. So I'm 23. I own a fencing business, and I'm getting married in about 3 months from now, and I
0: congratulations.
3: Need a house to live in. Thank you. I need somewhere to live, and I can't run my fencing business just out of any place to rent. I can't find really anything, and I'm just wondering, would it be stupid to go borrow about $200,000 to $250,000 to build a house?
0: I would not. I would pause just from a couple of things you said. Kind of gave me like a head tilt. When you say there's no rentals that I can have to run my business out of, you know, when you make big statements like that, it shows to me that you may not have done all your research. And when you start to limit your options because of a belief system, then you pin yourself in a corner where you're like, the only thing I can do is build a home to make my life what I need it to be. So I would push against that philosophy. Okay. I would implore you to be a little more creative in it. That's thing one. Thing two, I would not build a house my first year of marriage. There are so many decisions, so many things that change in life. You guys just need to enjoy life as a newlywed at 23 years old. You're running your own business. You have enough stress on you, Cody, already. I would get creative, find a rental. I don't know if you even have to rent somewhere else to run the company out of. I don't know what that looks like for you, but I would do that for a year. And then if you guys look up in a year and say, hey, we want to, make a move, then that's when I would start talking about doing something.
2: And then, Cody, let's even talk about, since I agree 100% with Rachel, but, there is going to come a time when you do want to buy a house and you want to be ready and prepared to do that the right way. And there is a good, better, and best way to do that. And we'll tell you the best way, which is honestly to be out of debt, to have 3 to 6 months of expenses.
0: Do you guys have that right now? Are you guys at that step by chance?
3: No, I am not out of debt. So right now I'm actually in debt quite a ways.
2: Oh, yeah?
3: With fairly good assets. I own a piece of property. I owe about $430,000 on it. Worth about $700,000.
0: What kind of property?
3: It's just pasture land. I live on a farm.
0: Okay.
3: Pasture. It's 160 acres. So I have cows that I obviously run on that help me make my payment, but I also would like to pay it off. And then I have one vehicle note for, I think, $30,000 or something like that.
2: What about your wife to be?
3: She doesn't have any vehicle loans at all. She has no debt at all.
2: Okay. So, yeah, I mean, I'll be honest with you. If I were looking at this, I mean, the first order of business, I'd pay off the credit or the car debt. And then this land could be the difference between you guys having a house sooner than later. Uh-huh. Unless you're thinking you were going to build something on that land. What was the plan?
3: Yes. So, actually, my dad has a bunch of land as well, and he deeded me over just 10 acres to my name. If we were wanting to build a house, he would deed that over to me.
2: Okay. And that'd be separate. That'd be separate than the pasture that you told us about?
3: Yes, so I would have 170 then.
2: Yeah. I love the idea, because you've got this business that you're building that apparently needs a special space for it. I might love the idea of, at the right time, offloading this pasture land, because that might be the money that you need to build something.
0: I mean, how many acres is it, Cody?
3: 160 acres.
0: Okay. So, I mean, yeah, going forward, it's a great asset that you have. So I would make it a goal to pay off the car, because how much will you guys be making a year together?
3: I think the business is only about 2 years old. This year I'm projected to make about $150,000 to $200,000.
2: Good job.
3: And then she works at a bank, but getting ready for the wedding and stuff like that. I don't know. Yeah, she's quitting her job, but I'm sure she'll start. So I would guess, we'd be making around $200,000 or something like that.
0: $200,000. Okay. Amazing. So yeah, I would make it a goal, Cody, to, pay off the truck. You guys get a fully funded emergency fund of 3 to 6 months of expenses. And I would start saving after that, a chunk of money. Cause I do think, building on that land, I think that's great. If your dad deeds over some, that's a gift for sure. But I would do this in maybe 2 years. And then if you need more money past the savings, which you will, I might consider selling some of the acreage of the property to help build this. And then you guys are going to have a massive loan of $430,000 that you're going to have to work to pay off. I mean, that's a lot of risk, Cody. I'll just throw it out there. I know it's working out right now, but I'm just telling you, that's a lot of money to pay off.

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0: If this show has helped you think differently about money, will you share it with somebody in your life? One of the best ways to spread the word about the show is honestly you guys. It's the word of mouth of how it's helped you, because we want to get as many people as possible to a place where they have financial peace. So make sure to share the show with your friends and family. We would greatly appreciate it. All right, let's go to Ann in Colorado Springs. Hi, Ann.
1: Hi, thanks so much for taking my question.
0: Yes, absolutely. What's up?
1: Well, mine's a little bit different. I'm not calling from a personal standpoint. I'm calling on behalf of my job. I am an executive director of a small nonprofit.

0: in rural Colorado. Just a little bit of a backstory that'll maybe help understand things. Mm-hmm. We had to purchase a new facility 5 years ago so we could open a free medical clinic. And prior to that, we did not have a mortgage whatsoever. And we only bought the new building with a promise from a grant funder that after a year, they would pay off the remainder of the mortgage. So we went into it not thinking we were going to have a mortgage for very long. And within that year, when I approached them again, my previous position as I was a fundraiser, it was when Roe v. Wade had fell and they no longer supported pregnancy resource centers, which is what we were. So okay. Now we got stuck with a mortgage.
1: Oh, no. The grant didn't go through.
0: It did.
2: Oh, man.
0: Yeah.
1: Man.
0: And the original mortgage was only for 5 years and with a great interest rate. It's for 10 years total, but the first 5 years was like 3% interest.
1: Mm-hmm. Okay.
0: We did not realize that at 5 years that it was a variable interest mortgage.
2: Uh-oh.
0: And it jumped to 6.7%.
1: Shoot.
0: Yes. So that leads to where we are now. I took over as director 2 years ago and inherited $50,000 of debt for the center, for the nonprofit. And by the grace of God, we have eliminated all of that debt. And for the first time in 40 years, we actually reached our first goal of having a six-month operating buffer.
1: Oh, my gosh, Anne. Okay. Well done.
0: Yeah.
2: You balanced that budget. I like your style.
0: Oh, I balanced it.
1: she's like, I'm getting there.
0: This is a new problem for the board and myself to have because we've never had anything over, like, we were nervous to pay the electric every month, and now
2: sure.
0: we have a full 6 months operating cost, which to me, I hate debt, but I also hate living in fear that we're not going to be able to provide our services and pay bills.
2: So with all that done, does it make the mortgage manageable, or tell us where the problem is?
0: Well, the mortgage is manageable because I've shifted some things and I've actually rented out space in our building that pays for the mortgage. But it has a balloon payment due in 5 years.
2: Can it be refinanced?
0: Well, and that's the step that we are right now. So that's my big question is we looked into refinancing. We found an amazing Christian company that's going to help us refinance.
2: Good.
0: It will drop our mortgage rate by $200 a month.
2: Great. And so there's no more variable rate, which is the biggest part.
0: There's no more variable rate.
2: Uh-huh.
0: And in fact, we can revisit it for every 3 years that if the rate is lower, we can re-amortize the schedule.
2: Okay, that's fabulous. So where's the problem?
0: The problem is we have kind of a split opinion on my board of directors. And that split is to not, because we owe $220,000 on our building.
2: Mm-hmm.
0: And they think the part that is disagreeing with the plan right now thinks that we should put every penny that we have directly to the mortgage.
2: Mm-hmm. Including the 6 months
0: and,
2: of buffer?
0: Yes. And not keep that.
1: And how much is
0: buffer.
1: In there?
0: We have $157,000 right now in our buffer.
2: Okay.
0: Which is technically about 7.5 months.
2: Yep.
0: I have no problem throwing anything over the 6 months at the mortgage and try to get it paid off as quickly as possible, but I'm really nervous not to have that buffer.
2: So what, you have to win votes? Is that the situation? You need to be lobbying for votes?
0: We want to make sure that we're doing the right thing.
2: I mean, I agree with you.
0: This is the first problem for us that we've ever had.
2: Uh-huh.
0: We want to make sure that we are honoring God and being good stewards because we depend on our donors.
2: Mm-hmm.
0: And one of the points of view is it's not honoring to our donors to have anything in savings. But I'm like, to me, that's being a good steward to make sure that we can keep going, you know, beyond today. So should we keep our six-month buffer and throw anything over that at the mortgage so we can try to remove that debt as quick as possible? Or should we throw every penny at it to try to erase the debt?
1: No, I could even see a split, Anne, personally. If you went down to three months, I wonder if you guys could get some agreements. Because there's a nonprofit that we support, and I remember we looked over the books at one point, and they did have a ton of savings. And even me, the, you know, Ramsey Solutions, I even kind of was like, okay, well, they can be using some of this money elsewhere, right? So I do wonder, I think that it's a great goal to have eventually again, but I do wonder if there's a little bit of a compromise, Anne, that if you guys are like, hey, let's go down to 4 months or 3 months. Okay. And this is kind of even just using the rule of thumb of just even the baby steps from a consumer side, not mm-hmm. running a business, you know, that 3 to 6 month. But even Ramsey, mm-hmm. I mean, retained earnings for 6 months, that's pretty conservative. You know what I mean? I think you could take it down a little bit to throw some cash at this mortgage. And again, part of it is to get everybody on board. And part of it is, I think that's an okay move. I would not take it down to zero.
2: That does feel unwise to do that.
1: Yes.
2: To be at zero, no savings, yes. no retained earnings. There's no.
1: Yeah. And you don't get taxed on retained earnings for nonprofit, correct?
0: Correct. Yeah.
1: Okay. So that's great. That's great.
0: We have our 6 month buffer in 4 separate investment accounts that we can access at any time in case there's an emergency. And we have those maturing every 6 months. We have 2 6-month ones and two 1-year ones. So there's always one maturing every 6 months.
1: Okay.
0: To kind of keep it liquid.
1: Besides not getting that grant, because I would consider that an emergency. That's like a wow, change of plans. Mm-hmm. Have you guys run into any big emergencies that you've had to use that fund for in the last 24 months?
0: Well, we've also been very blessed in the last 24 months that we've been able to do all of our major maintenance and improvements and upgrades. We repaired our roof. We replaced our HVAC system.
1: Okay. So there's nothing looming out there that you would need.
0: Nothing looming. Yeah.
1: I mean, I would be okay taking it down to 3, Anne.
0: To 3.
1: Mm-hmm. I would, because I think you guys can. Because again, when this balloon is due, did you say in 5 years?
0: Yeah, and so we're in the process of refinancing it now.
1: Oh, that's right. You are going to refinance. Okay.
2: And if you've been able to cash flow all of those major projects, if you take this down to 3 months like Rachel is suggesting, and I agree with her, and then you commit to cash flowing the rest with the same margin that you were mm-hmm. using to do those projects, this mortgage is going to be gone in no time.
1: Yep.
0: Yeah, I would hope so. I hate debt.
2: I know. How quickly did you pay off the $50,000?
0: It took 18 months.
2: Okay. So you threw about a year
0: and then another additional 6 months to get everything else taken care of. So we've done a ton of work in 2 years.
1: Yeah, it's amazing.
0: It's a great problem to have.
1: For sure. Yeah, because if you look at it, if you took 80, right, and maybe threw it, you know, you'd be down to 160. Mm-hmm. And you said it took about 18 months to do 50,000, right? Like you pan it out, and I'm like, yeah, in probably 4 years, you guys could get this building paid off. It's pretty amazing.
0: Yeah. That would be the best thing. So, because I want to throw everything, my personal goal is to have every penny that we possibly can to go to helping our clients.
1: Yes, I know.
0: We exist.
1: Absolutely.
0: And so if we have a mortgage, that's money that we're not being able
1: to help.
0: Totally,
1: yes. Well, you're incredible, Ann. I mean, you took that organization by the reins and you just said, here's what we're doing and looking at all of it because, To have someone like you in that nonprofit world with that business mind to even look to refinance so you're not stuck with this horrible adjustable rate mortgage. Even those moves are so wise. So wise. So well done, Anne.

0: Hey, guys. Dave Ramsey here. 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

0: Our scripture of the day is Psalm 104:24. How many are your works, Lord? In wisdom you made them all. The earth is full of your creatures. Vera Wang said, oh, that's a little,
1: I like that.
0: Vera Wang quotes, when you have a passion for something, then you tend not only to be better at it, but you work harder at it too.
1: Indeed.
0: I would agree with that. Vera Wang. All right, let's go to Linnea in Minneapolis. Hi, welcome to the show.
2: For taking my call today.
0: Yes, absolutely. How can we help?
2: So I've got a couple of issues or things going on in a complicated situation.
0: Okay.
2: So first one is me and my husband, we're about $120,000 in debt. We're 28 and about to be 29. I'm finishing college, so that's, a lot of it is student loans,
0: mm-hmm.
2: some in collections, a car, and right now, we make enough money on paper, but we're stuck in this daily pay cycle that our job offers, where we're able to cash out our earnings every day. And so it's really detracting from our paychecks, and we're just stuck in this vicious cycle.
1: Every day?
2: And,
1: you can take part of
2: every
1: your...
2: day.
1: Oh, wow.
2: Yes.
0: Do you get charged a fee or interest? I mean, anything? Or is it just that's how you're getting paid?
2: It's like $1.99 or $2.99 every time you can cash out.
0: Okay.
2: You can cash out up to twice a day.
0: What do you guys do for a living?
2: So we work for the same company. My husband works from home in a different department. And then I basically customer service. And okay. then I work in the back office, in office.
1: What do you guys work? Or, I'm sorry, what do you guys earn collectively?
2: $85,000 to $95,000. He's on 32 to 40 hour flex weeks, so it can range between that 85 to 95 altogether.
0: Okay.
2: What
0: do you? Say 90.
2: And then
0: do you guys have kids?
2: I'm making 40. We have 1 2-year-old daughter.

0: A 2-year-old. Okay. And what are you going back to school for?
1: I'm in school for psychology, and I plan on getting my master's degree
0: Okay.
1: after I'm
0: Do
1: done
0: you
1: with
0: know
1: my
0: how you're going to pay
1: master's.
0: for that?
1: As of right now, no. We might stop and pause school to cash flow it once we get into a better spot,
0: Yeah.
1: but
0: Yeah.
1: right now we've been taking out loans.
0: How much longer do you have till you graduate?
1: I have 1 semester left until I'm done with my bachelor's degree.
0: And how much of the 120 is student loans?
1: About 50. It'll be 60 after everything.
0: Okay.
2: Okay,
0: Six.
2: 60K.
0: How much is do you guys own the car?
1: 24,000.
0: Okay. And what's in collections right now? Is it credit cards?
1: A per couple personal loans and some credit cards.
0: What does that add up to?
1: About $50,000. Oof.
0: 50,000, and those are all in collections.
1: Yeah, about $40,000 in collections. Most of it's on my husband's side because he had some larger credit cards
0: Okay.
1: and he had the larger personal loan. And then we have about $8,000 of active credit cards. We just decided that we were going to stop using them altogether
0: Good.
2: How
1: and
2: long
1: just
2: have those
1: snowball them.
2: bills been in collections? How long has it been sitting there?
1: A couple years now.
2: Okay. So the good news on that is we should be able to settle that and make some deals on that for significantly cheaper than the 50,000, and that would be something that I would make it probably my full-time job. I'd start with the smallest one, kind of snowball it, and whenever you guys can pile up some money, I'd try to settle it for maybe a quarter on the dollar and do it that way.
1: Right.
2: I just want to go back. I want to make sure I understood you. I thought I heard you say you make 90,000, and then I thought you said I heard you say plus 40. Did I hear that, or it's 90,000 total?
1: No, it's about 40 to each of us,
2: 40 to each of
1: 45.
2: you. Got it. Okay.
1: He makes a
2: So
1: little bit more than me, but he makes less hours, and I have the ability for overtime.
2: once you get the degree, you have 1 semester left. What's your income going to go up to?
1: Hopefully, for me alone, somewhere in the 90,000 to 100,000 range, once I have my master's.
0: Yeah,
1: But
0: no.
1: until
0: With this,
1: then,
0: with this degree, nothing, because it doesn't. I don't think it adds value to your current job, right?
1: no, not really. I can become like a case manager, something like that, for about what I'm making now.
2: Okay.
0: All right. So the degree is a little bit of a wash, and we're not going to go deeper in debt to get the master's to hopefully make then a
2: Yeah,
0: hundred.
2: got
0: So
2: you.
0: we are okay. I mean, the number one goal would be to get you guys your head above water just in your current day-to-day bills, so you're not having to have this
2: This
0: daily
2: paycheck
0: pay.
2: deal.
0: Yes, I want you on a rhythm. And so what this usually means is you kind of have to like shock the system, which is going to mean working weekends, working nights somewhere. And it's going to probably take, I would think, a good 60 days of another job, Linnea, to get some cash flow in so that you guys have enough in your accounts that you don't have to be waiting on that next paycheck, if that makes sense. That there's enough in there to pay what
1: Yes.
0: you guys need for the next one. And so.
1: I did something stupid too. I cashed out my 401k. There wasn't much in it. It was 13, it was $1,600 before taxes. So I have that on the way to just give us a buffer of something so
0: Okay.
1: that we can get out of this cycle.
0: So,
1: And that
0: yeah.
1: was the only reason why I did it.
2: Do you know, let's pretend today that you were current and you weren't behind on anything. Do you know with the amount of money that you bring in every month are it and your minimum payments, are you in the red or are you in the green?
1: No, we make
2: Assuming.
1: enough money on
2: Okay.
1: paper. Yeah.
2: Okay,
1: It's
2: so when you do your every dollar budget and you plug in, the 90,000, how much is that per month for you guys?
1: so it's about, I think after everything, that gives us a surplus of like
2: No, just the
1: four
2: amount of your
1: hundred.
2: paychecks.
0: Like 6,000-ish probably hits your account, would you say?
1: I
0: Should
1: make
0: be.
1: 20 or 1,200 per check. I get paid biweekly, and then he gets paid around 900.
2: Okay, and nobody's investing, right?
1: No.
2: Okay. So here's what I would say. Do the budget, and do it with, I want to know exactly what that margin is going to be. And then the other number I want to know is exactly how much you are behind on today.
0: Mm-hmm.
2: Like, what's the deficit for this month? Right now we're in August, so and we're not even midway through yet. So are you already operating at a deficit, or tell me how this current month looks?
1: Well, when I did the every dollar budget, it said that we have about $400 extra at the end of the month, but I think it's more of a timing issue. We have heavier bills in the second half of the month.
2: Okay, so good to know. So let's do this. On every dollar, there's a paycheck planning feature, because what you're highlighting, Linnea, is really important. It's the first step to budgeting is deciding how much we're going to spend, right, and assigning the line items. But the second part of budgeting that a lot of people miss is now we have to decide when we can spend it. And sometimes it's as simple, Linnea, as calling in and saying, my mortgage is due on the 1st. Mm-hmm. It might be easier if it's due on the 15th. And you can call in and make those changes. A lot of times there's flexibility as long as you're paying it that month, right? And moving things around so that, you know, when I get the first check on the 30th, that's when I pay, you know, bills 1 through 3. And then on the 15th check, that's when I pay the majority of the other bills, right? I pay the 3 biggest ones with the first check, mm-hmm. and then I pay all the little ankle biters with the second check. And so it's a little bit of a puzzle sometimes to figure out what bills you can pay with what check, but let that be your homework tonight, because I actually think that that's the solution here, is knowing, okay, when I get paid that first check on the 30th, even though my entire grocery budget might be $600, but I can only spend $250 mm-hmm. of that grocery budget on the first check. And then when the second check comes, now I can spend the other $600. You see what I'm saying? And so yeah. That's the puzzle that you guys need to sit down and figure out, because I think you're right. There is enough money there at least to hit the minimums. And then when you get on that rhythm, like Rachel said, now we can feel really confident about taking the $400 in margin and chucking it away at, you know, whatever yeah. credit card or the smallest debt is.
0: Linnea, do you know what you could sell your car for?
1: Carvana says $19,000. Okay. That was my second part of my question is, I'm yeah. having a hard time convincing my husband to let go of it. We just got it in January. Okay. It's a 2024, and he's really attached to it. For
0: yeah, well, I think if you guys can sell this, if you guys can sell that, maybe get $12,000 for the collections, and you start doing it, I think in 3.5 years, your life looks different.
2: Yes.
0: All right, there's ultimately only one way to financial peace, and that's to walk daily with the Prince of Peace, Christ Jesus.
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5: From ABC News, I'm Sherry Preston. A court hearing getting underway this hour in Manhattan for Luigi Mangione. The 28-year-old is expected to plead guilty to federal charges accusing him of stalking and killing United Healthcare CEO Brian Thompson on a New York City street almost 2 years ago. There is no agreement between prosecutors and the defense, so it's expected to be an open plea, says ABC legal analyst Brian Buckmeyer, who explains.
6: There's no mandatory minimum to stalking that leads to a death. There's a maximum of life in prison, but there's no mandatory minimum. So in essence, an open plea would be turning to the judge and saying, hey, you've got a big runway here. Do you think you'd get him something that he could take?
5: There were long lines outside the courthouse earlier today. Thompson's wife and his former employers are expected to be in the courtroom today. It's back to court over the ballroom in D.C. The Trump administration asking the U.S. Supreme Court for an emergency stay, allowing construction to continue. Here's ABC national correspondent Stephen Portnoy.
7: In asking the Supreme Court for an immediate stay, allowing construction to continue, the administration says the ballroom is vitally required to ensure a secure gathering space for the president and senior officials. The petition points to what it calls a growing number of recent assassination attempts targeting the president, including what it calls the threat of a missile attack against Air Force One on July 8th, which we now know led to the use of a catering truck to sneak Trump off the plane in Turkey. Those sources say U.S. intelligence officials deemed that threat to not be credible.
5: The National Guard called in to help with rescues and cleanup amid record rainfall in Indiana. James Aldrich watched his home in Cambridge City flood and says it's been
8: overwhelming. Like you, out of control. It's devastating. But everyone's okay, and I have wonderful neighbors, and it's a great community, and we'll get through it.
5: Checking the markets this hour, the Dow's down 71 points, the S&P is down 7. You're listening to ABC News.
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5: Block says it'll change its rules to provide more privacy after a report suggests major privacy questions.
11: Flock cameras automatically photograph every passing car into a database police can search with no warrant needed. The Washington Post reports at least 50 officers have been accused of misusing plate readers, many of them to spy on their wives, their girlfriends, and their exes. A police chief in Georgia allegedly searched his ex-girlfriend's plate and her teenage daughter's roughly 600 times.
5: ABC's Hannah Batah. Firefighters across France and central England are struggling against multiple wildfires as a new wave of record-breaking heat bakes parts of Europe. Just days after classes had begun, two schools in Santa Fe, New Mexico, were put on lockdown because of a four-legged menace.
12: A devastating drought across New Mexico and wildfires raging beyond the city limits have driven wildlife into population centers.
13: Over the last several days, we've had at least 4 to 5 reports involving bear activity.
12: Santa Fe Deputy Police Chief Lawrence Barnett says a bear was spotted Thursday near a pair of schools.
13: Both schools were placed in the shelter in place.
12: The bear was later shot with a tranquilizer loaded onto a truck and relocated outside of town. Jim Ryan, ABC News.
5: Banana pudding, deep-fried Oreo, or chicken and waffle? Which flavor Oreo would you like to see the most? USA Today reporting you can buy those flavors starting later this month and vote on which one you want to see next year. Sherry Preston, ABC News.
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15: Chance for storms today. Otherwise, cloudy skies expected. Daytime highs approaching 76. Easterly winds 8 to 15 miles per hour. Cloudy skies expected again tonight. Thunderstorms likely. Lows down to about 66. Chance of thunderstorms tomorrow. Highs level off around 82. Overcast skies. Upper 70s Sunday and Monday. That's the weatherology forecast for AM 1300 KGLO. Currently, it's 68 degrees.
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0: Normal is broke and common sense is weird. So we're here to help you transform your life. From the Ramsey Network in the Fairwinds Credit Union Studio, this is The Ramsey Show. And I'm Rachel Cruz, hosting this hour with Jade Warshaw, and we are going to be answering your questions. So give us a call at 888-825-5225. Starting us off is Robbie in Oklahoma City. Hi, Robbie. Welcome to the show.
1: Hey, thank you so much for having me. Really appreciate it. I appreciate you giving me the time to kind of run some things by you.
0: Yeah, absolutely.
1: Yeah, so currently I'm running into some issues from a budgetary standpoint. Just, you know, it really comes down to budget discipline at the end of the day with my wife. It's been a constant pain point for us throughout our marriage. We've been, you know, married over 10 years, got several kids. And I would say that we're not necessarily in a difficult position financially, the budget just keeps getting blown up, meaning, you know, we have really, you know, high, you know, important priority things that we're putting money towards, and that money gets spent on other things. Okay. In particular, we were putting our kids through private school, and, you know, that's, you know, to the tune of about $2,000 a month to do that for us. And, you know, the money that we set aside for that ends up getting repurposed for more material things.
0: Wow.
1: And so we've gone through counseling. We've had many sit downs over the years. And we just kind of go through this crazy cycle, you know, where I feel like we're on the same page. And then, you know, here we are again, dealing with the same issues.
0: Okay.
1: And so I'm basically at a point where I'm not sure what to do next. Hence, you know, kind of turning to you all to get some wisdom, hopefully.
2: How much, I'm just curious to know, how much margin you guys have in your budget, or is it pretty tight? Like with private school, is it down to the wire and there's not much more room to do anything else?
1: So I would say we have the margin if we're disciplined.
2: How much margin?
1: Yeah, I would say we have, you know, about an additional $2,000 a month that you have wiggle room there. But, you know, that's getting eaten up. Okay. So
0: what is she spending the money on?
1: Furniture, decor, clothes, you know, vendors for parties that she likes to throw. It's a lot of stuff, but okay. I mean, those would be the higher spend.
0: Do you guys have categories in the budget now for clothing, hosting, you know, yeah, what I mean? Like the things that she enjoys to do, is there any money allotted to those things in the budget?
1: You know, that's a fair question. So to take a step back, you know, my income is designated for necessary expenditures, you know, mortgage, utilities, like everything that is necessary. And then also goes towards building our retirement and savings. And what she brings to the table is basically everything else. So that would be contributed to, you know,
2: and how much is
1: education.
2: That?
1: So she nets around $60,000 a year.
0: Are you guys operating out of one account?
1: No, multiple.
2: But okay, the funds are shared? Is it like a shared situation and it's just easier for your brain to think of it like that? Because it is kind of strange that you're...
0: I don't like the separation. I like it's... Like the ideal would be, yeah, we have this much in our housing, this much. And regardless of whose dollars it's being pulled from,
2: right,
0: we're all functioning out of one account, if that makes sense.
1: Yeah
2: she nets 60. What do you net?
1: 250.
2: Okay. And can I just ask, because I don't want to make any assumptions, what percentage are you investing every single month for retirement? What's the percentage number or percentage amount?
1: Yeah, so that's a good

0: Because if you're telling me making $310,000 a year and you're paying $2K a month for private school, that's not crazy. That's less than daycare in some circumstances. Yeah. And there's only $2,000 left a month. I have a head scratch moment on that. So, because my point is, where's the money?
1: On my side. I'm sorry. I should have been more clear. On my side, I'm.
0: And that's the problem.
2: Okay. So, Robbie, so yeah, so you
1: side, I don't have visibility. Okay.
2: So here's what I would say, Robbie. And I wish she was on the phone because I know there's two sides to every story in this. And it's obviously been an issue because you guys have been to counseling for it and all of it. So on one end of the spectrum, she's, a shopaholic. She has an issue. She can't stop herself. It's compulsive. It's an addiction, right? Like that's one side. The other side is that you guys are on completely separate pages. You really don't know what's going on. She actually has the ability to spend a little bit of money every month. And to you, you're freaking out because everything is designated in this.
0: She can only spend off of her paycheck margin.
2: Off of her paycheck. And it's all separate. It's just, it's a little strange. So if the middle ground, I may be leaning more to the latter for a second. So what I would suggest, you called us, I would sit down with her and I would say, we make X amount a month, regardless of who brings it in. This is what we have per month. Now, out of what we have per month, we are going to go down a detailed budget. And we're going to talk about how much do you need for groceries? Because if she's the grocery shopper, she's going to know. If you haven't set foot in a grocery store in 5 years, you're not going to know. So she's going to know, this is how much we need for groceries. This is how much we X, Y, and Z. And you go down the list. And she has a clothing line item. She, all of this. Because you guys are not, you don't have a ton of consumer debt, I'm assuming.
1: No, we don't owe on any of our vehicles.
2: Okay. Yeah.
1: The only thing we really owe on is our mortgage. I mean, my wife has one $5,000 like personal, loan that she took, she's a realtor and took it out for some reasons that.
2: Okay. So I would have an issue. Yeah. So I think you guys, Robbie, y'all are all over the place a little bit. There's no cohesiveness to this. It's her doing this. Yep. I'm doing that. My paycheck here, hers there. And I think that's the root problem. You guys are not working as a team. You're working as two business partners trying to make a household work. And it doesn't work that way. So tonight, if I were you, I would sit down, I would download every dollar. And you guys together create a household budget. And together, what are your debts? The $5,000 loan is as much yours as it is hers. I mean, you guys own all of this together and agree on where your money's going.

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0: Next up, we have Sherry in Orlando. Hi, Sherry. Welcome to the show.
1: Hi. I'm a little nervous.
0: Oh, you're good. Don't be nervous.
1: I'm 70, and I've been told by my financial advisor last week that my IRA is only going to last me about 7 years. So he wants me to lower my distribution and raise the amount that's in the market. And he suggested getting a job. Well, I would love to get a job, but I'm on high flow oxygen.
2: Oh.
1: And I go through a tank about every hour and a half when I'm out. Mm. And no one's going to hire me.
2: Yeah.
1: I mean, I feel fine. I just can't breathe.
2: Yeah. Right. How much is in your IRA?
1: $130,000.
2: And how much do you pull from it? How much have you been pulling from it every year, every month?
1: Well, I've been pulling out $2,000 a month over the last 2 years.
2: Okay.
1: I waited. I had alimony until I was 69, so I waited. And so I've lowered my distribution to $1,500 because my only other source of income is Social Security.
2: And how much is that?
1: It's $1,700 a month.
2: On that amount, the $1,500 and the $700, does that cover your bills? Or tell us how much you're in the red.
1: It's $1,700 a month. And right now it covers all my bills. My son pays my mortgage.
2: How much is the mortgage?
1: It's $1,700 a month also.
0: Okay, so he takes care of that. So you have the $1,500 that you're still taking out, and then the $1,700 basically covers all your bills.
1: Yeah.
0: Okay. And
1: now the problem is I have an expensive illness, so I have to have regular Medicare and a supplement.
0: Mm-hmm. Yes, yes. And that's where the $1,500 is going.
1: A lot of it, yeah. And then HOA and stuff like that.
2: Your house, what do you owe on it and what's it worth?
1: I bought it for $260,000 and it's down to $200,000.
2: Okay. What's it worth?
1: It's probably worth $300,000 now at this point.
0: Mm-hmm. And so when you talk to your financial advisor, was he saying you're going to run out in 7 years if you continue to take the

0: 3,000 before you cut that in half?
1: No, I was taking 2,000. Yeah. And so even when I told him that I'd go down with the goal of going down to $1,000 a month in distribution, he still said, well, that's still too much. And I'm trying like Etsy and I'm trying eBay and I sew and I'm trying But I've just started at it. It's going to take a while to build that up.
2: What about customer service from home on the telephone?
1: I could probably do that. I'm just not sure where to look for it. I haven't had much luck on some of the sites.
2: I would look into that. I think that if you're able to, you know, have a conversation like this with us on the phone, that'd probably be a great place to start. And I would just, get on the internet and look for, at the different job postings and see that. I've said on here before, and again, this is not something that we endorse or anything. It's just something I did back in the day. There's a company called Arise that you can go on and do different customer service jobs. There's basically a whole posting of them, and you can just choose which one you want. And you just need a headset and a computer, and you can go from there. And it's not amazing money, but it is something. You probably make a couple of $1,000 a month doing that.
1: That's all I need. I mean, I've really lived very frugally.
0: Right, right. Yeah, because if you got to the point, Sherry, where you don't touch this money, let's just say for 7 years, which I know may feel like a long time, then it doubles, right? So you got then 260 sitting there. And because you're withdrawing about 10%, which is high, because the market in some years is doing great. So he's probably running a very conservative estimate, which most investment professionals do when you're starting to withdraw money. And we actually probably take more of a lenient case. But even if you were, taking out 6%, you probably would be okay. But then again, that gets you around to $1,000. And that's just basically trying not to touch that 130, and you're just living off of the growth, which again, past years was 22% at one point, right? Which means your 130 would grow even if you were taking that 10%. So it's probably kind of playing that game. He may be a little aggressive on the 7 years of you running out in seven. I don't think that's going to happen. But Sherry, if you can supplement your income and not touch this for even 5 years and find that extra $1,000 a month somewhere else, that would be a game changer for you.
1: Now, also, he wants me to increase what I have in the market. Right now, it's at 30%. And he wants me to increase that to 40. Do you think that's reasonable?
2: How can you? Where is the money coming from?
1: Well, I mean, the amount, right now, the majority of it is in bonds.
2: Oh,
0: in your IRA?
1: Yes.
0: Oh, no, I would go all market. I didn't realize that. I didn't realize you had investment in bonds.
2: Probably where a lot of your problem is.
0: Yeah, because your bonds are probably only yielding 3%, Sherry, where you could be making, the numbers I was using was assumption that you had money invested in the market. And that's at, 22% 1 year. I think we're at 11% this year. You're going to get triple, if not more, by investing in the market. So, Sherry, I would. I know that probably makes you uncomfortable. I would at least go 80-20.
1: Even at this age?
0: Even if it what?
2: At 70, this age.
1: Mm-hmm. Even though I'm 70 years old?
0: Yes, because you're having to live off of the return of what's happening. Now, I know that probably does freak you out, but you would have to ride out, right, if there is a down year or two. But when you look historically, even over the last 10 years, your gains would be triple than what you have now. I would say you actually should be in the market more.
2: Yeah.
0: At your age, to have more of an aggressive growth pattern.
2: You don't have the luxury of
0: sitting in bonds. Mm-hmm. If you're trying to live off this money, right?
1: Yeah.
0: So he suggested to you 70%. What was he? Because he's probably being.
2: Did he say 40? Is that what you said?
1: Yes, he said 40.
0: I'd go 60. Because you're gonna make so much more in the market.
2: Is he the one that put you in the bonds to begin with, or were you working with someone and then switched to him, or how did this happen?
1: When Biden got elected, I moved everything out.
2: You did it.
1: Of
2: the
1: market. And then when Trump got elected, I changed that. And I talked to my son at Christmas, and he was telling me, yes, Mom, you need to be a little more aggressive.
0: Yep.
1: So I upped it to 30%, and right now my return is only 8.5%.
2: Yeah, so I think what's happened is you've allowed the market to spook you in different
0: in the economy,
2: phases
0: the
2: of
0: world.
2: Life.

0: And really, truly, the way to build wealth while you're investing is you truly do. You have to set it and forget it. Once you commit to a strategy, and we'll tell you what ours is, once you commit to it, you set it and forget it. It doesn't matter who's in presidential office. It doesn't matter what's going on. You are going to ride different waves. That is just part of it. So we're not going to sit here and tell you that there's never going to be a bump in the road. There is. But if you keep it invested, you don't lock in any losses. Right? If you keep it invested, you continue to ride the wave, and whatever dip occurs, you ride the wave until now we're back up again and above, right? So what I would do is what Rachel and I do. I would invest it across 4 different types of mutual funds. And if you don't, I think that the guy you're using is probably okay. Mm-hmm. But if you need somebody, you know, you can check out a SmartVestor Pro and they can walk you through this. But you're looking for mutual funds that are outperforming the market, really. And that's where Rachel got that number of over 10% is what you should be looking for annualized, right? Obviously, in the previous years, we've done way out, you know, way more than that. But yeah, growth in income, aggressive growth in internationals, where you want this money. And at this stage in the game, I'm with Rachel, like 80-20 feels fair.
1: Yes. So I just ran some numbers real quick, Sherry. So if you're 70, let's just give you 10 more years at 80. If you put that 130 and didn't touch it at an 11% return, that turns into $388,000. If you kept it in those bonds and they're getting a 3% return, it only goes to $175,000. So the difference there is astronomical. Now, that's over a 10-year period, which I know is a long time. But if you just cut that in half, right, 5 years. So, yes, Sherry, I'm with your financial advisor and your son. I would be more aggressive and be putting more in so that you can actually be taking some money out and you're not tapping into that nest egg because you're not outpacing inflation even at this point.

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0: 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All right, let's go to Keisha in Atlanta. Hi, Keisha. Welcome to the show.
2: Hi, Jade. Hi, Rachel.
0: Hello, hello. Welcome, welcome. How can we help?
2: I just want to say thank you all so much for the advice that y'all gave and for being so transparent with what y'all have been through and for giving the practical advice that anybody can follow. It has really changed my life. So thank you so much for that.
0: Oh, thank you.
2: So I wrote my question out because I always hear people say how nervous they are. So I'm just going to read it. All right. So here it is. So my fiance is 57 years old. He makes about $58,000 a year, has about $60,000 in retirement. The only debt he has is $50,000 in a car. He owns his home that he owes roughly about $100,000 on. Me, I'm 40.

0: 36. I make $120K a year. I have $88K in retirement through my job. I have $50K in mutual funds. In a high yield savings account, I have $20K. I have a rental that I owe about $46K on and no other debt. I'm on baby steps 4, 5, and 6. I currently live in Air property that we'll sell. When I get married, I'm going to move to where he is. So we'll sell that, and we'll also sell his house and buy one together. So my question is, he has the $50K in debt in the car. Could we or should we have a wedding that's budgeted at $5,000 or less in July of 2027, or does he really, really need to focus on getting rid of that car loan?
1: Before the wedding or to up the budget of the wedding? What's the point?
0: I'm just trying to find out, is it financial wise for us to have a wedding, although he's in debt?
1: Yes.
0: Even though the wedding is only going to be $5K.
2: No, you can. Yeah, I'd have the wedding, but I wouldn't have a $50,000 car if I make $58,000 a year.
1: That's the problem.
0: Yeah.
2: He needs to get rid of his car.
0: We talked about that.
1: And also, tell me about this $5,000 wedding. Inquiring minds want to know how you're about to
2: hire us to do this.
0: So one of my good friends has a fabulous home, and I want to have an outside wedding. So that's always been something I want. So they've allowed us to have the wedding at their house.
1: Okay.
0: They're going to open up to us. Catering is really the only thing that we should have to pay for. That should be the most expensive.
1: And a dress and a honeymoon.
0: Oh, I am super simple. So my dress will be a sundress, basically.
1: Okay. You got it unlocked. Okay,
2: to answer your question, I'm great with you spending $5,000 on your wedding, Keisha. So, yes.
1: The $50,000 car.
2: I don't like it.
1: It's bothersome.
0: My heart sank. Oh, the car is actually, he paid, it. The total cost was
1: $80.
0: Oh! My heart dropped. When I
2: what
0: say
2: kind of car
0: I
2: is it?
0: Passed out, it's a 2024 Ford Mustang.
1: Okay,
0: and
2: for $80,000,
0: extra stuff.
2: That would not be on my bingo card.
0: Extra stuff to it? No, not mine either. But he added some extra stuff to it.
2: Okay.
0: All the insurances, the bells and whistles, and
1: so here's the question, then, Keisha: are you guys now? Hear me, because everybody kind of has their wake up moment at a different point. Mm-hmm. Do you guys align on your philosophy on money, on debt, on wealth building? Because if you're looking at this car the way Rachel and I are, and you're like, oh, this is wild behavior.
0: Yeah.
1: But he looks at it and goes, this is so smart. I love this purchase. I'm not giving it up. And I would do it all over again. You guys are going to butt heads down the road financially, and it's going to be tough for you. So have you spoken about this and gotten a glimpse of
2: what you're about to walk into?
1: Because
2: financially, you're doing better than he is on paper, right?
0: Mm-hmm. Mm-hmm, right.
2: So, I am curious your thoughts towards his financial habits.
0: We actually talked about that over the weekend, and he says he's on board. Like I said, he doesn't have any
1: on board
0: debt. He doesn't need credit cards.
1: On board with what?
0: The financial plan. So I told him about living debt-free and building wealth and what my idea is and what I would like to do as far as us building together and no more stupid purchases, of course. And he said we wouldn't make any decisions without talking to each other about it first.
1: Okay. That's a good start, I think. But I think keep having the lines of communication open, because it's very different to say, do you want to build wealth? Yes, I want to build wealth too. Do you want to have financial peace? Yes, I do too. But it's the how of how it's done that, you know, because the truth is, a big part of this is, well, one thing that we have to do if we want to build wealth is we can't have toys that are going down in value that are this big of a piece of our world. And so I think you're at the point where you can start specifying the conversations even more and saying, here's what I mean by that. It could mean us not driving $50,000 cars unless they're paid for, like that sort of thing.
0: Absolutely. And I've gone through and I've taught FPU. And so before we get married, like I'm looking at in September, us going through FPU together so that he really understands and have a clear picture of where I want to go with
2: You've done an incredible job.
1: Yeah, we'll gift you the FPU, by the way.
2: Yes, that'll be
0: so awesome.
2: That'll be our wedding gift to you. And I think continuing to have this conversation, because Jade's exactly right. It's the high level picture of things that is so important that you're like, we agree on that. And then when you start to actually get into the details of life, and you actually have to go through with the actions
1: to get
2: those
1: high
2: values.

0: like, well, if it means that, then I don't want this. And so that can be tough. So thanks for the call, though, Keisha, and congratulations.
1: Yes.
0: All right, let's go to Mandy in St. Louis. Hi, Mandy. Welcome to the show. Mandy, are you there?
2: Yes, I am. How are you guys doing, Rachel?
0: We're doing great. Thanks for calling in. How can we help?
2: First of all, I just have to say that when you two host and I'm listening on my earbuds, I have to see what you guys are dressed and look like, because you guys are like classic and simple, and it's like inspiring. So I'm a long-time listener, and super excited to talk to you ladies. So,
0: love that.
2: I'm 44. My husband and I are on baby step 6. We have a 12-year-old and a 9-year-old, and we make about a little over $200,000 a year. And I had wonderful parents, but I was raised with no, like, financial knowledge. And they're wonderful people, but they're living off of Social Security and, like, a small pension. They have no nest egg. So we are missing our 15%, and we're doing well. But when I started to clean up our finances, I started looking at their stuff, and they had savings account and money and piggy banks and stuff like that. So we took their money and we put it in some index funds with our financial planner. And every year, our financial planner, they go with us to our financial planning meeting, and he turns the computer around and he shows them, this is how much money you guys made this year. This is what you're invested in. And I just want to know, am I doing right by my kids? Is it too much for their age? It's a very age-appropriate conversation. He answers their silly little questions and things like that. But I just want to know, are we doing stuff too early for them?
0: That's a great question. I'm not mad about that. I don't want that to be the only isolated conversation and interaction they have with their own money. I want them to also have some money that they can cash, right? Or that's on like a green light card or something, that they can spend and use and save and give. Like, I would want real life interaction with money for them, even more than the index funds. But if you do both, I think that's great. My parents did that. We had mutual funds, and I want to say we were probably 13-ish, maybe a little older than yours. And we would look at it, and they would pull it. Now, that was when it was mailed to you in, like, a big packet.
1: Sure.
0: Mm-hmm. So I think you're doing a great job, Mandy. I would keep doing that. I wouldn't change that part. I would just add in more interaction.
1: They're getting their hands on their own money.
0: Yes, so that they're giving some of their money that they work for. They're saving some of it. They're spending some. I want them to feel the day-to-day interaction with money, not just the investment side. But no, I think we're both.
1: I agree.
0: Yeah, well done, Mandy. Great job.
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0: Next up, we have Terry in Orlando, Florida. Hi, Terry. Welcome to the show. Terry, are you there? Terry.
1: Maybe she'll come back.
2: Yes, sorry.
0: There he is. Hey, Terry, how are you?
2: Doing good. How are you guys doing? It's an honor to be on the show.
0: Oh, thank you. Thanks for calling in. How can we help?
2: Long story short, my wife is having serious talks about divorcing me because of my bad financial habits.
0: Oh, no. Okay. Gosh.
2: Yeah.
1: How long have you been married?
2: 2 years.
0: Two years?
2: 2 years, yeah, 2 years.
1: So tell us about your bad financial habits.
2: Well, I don't really initiate when it comes to financial meetings with each other. I don't really talk about our finances too much. That's really on her side of things. Like, I'll make the money, or you know, my half or my share, and I'll just like you share account, and I'll just like leave it there, and whatever is the gist of it, I'll kind of you know do here and there. Like, if there's something that needs to be paid, I'll do it, but I don't really know too much about our finances. And then our most recent situation that caused the divorce talks is that there was, she'll process most of the payments, and 3 months ago,
1: What is she asking for from you? What is it that she wants you to do that you have been unable to do in her eyes?
2: Like I said, initiate, process certain payments, stay on top of certain payments. I just got my car repoed and, there's 3 months of late fees and I just paid off all of those to get
1: released. And it got repoed. Did it get repoed because you simply were not
0: paying the payment?
1: You just didn't pay the payment, or you didn't have the money to pay the payment?
2: I didn't pay the payment. That's it. We had the money, I just didn't pay it.
0: And can I ask why? Just you forgot, or you thought she was going to do, like, what was the reasoning behind that?
2: It was more just, not to get too nitty-gritty, I just avoided it.
1: Okay. Do you,
0: How old are you, Terry?
2: 29.
0: And how old's your wife?
2: She's 27.
0: 27, okay.
1: Before you guys got married, did you pay your own bills, or how did things get done before you got married? Or was it just a state of mess?
2: I was a teenager.
1: Not before you got married. You're 29. You've only been married 2 years.
2: No, we've been together for almost 8 years, 10.
1: So she's always, what you're saying is she's always taking care of that? Is that what you're saying?
2: Not always. I'll do it here and there, but for the most part, yes.
0: Okay.
2: And I screwed up and I...

0: avoided it, and that's the part what I'm trying to change.
1: Uh-huh. Okay. And do you know yourself well enough to know why? What fear comes up in you that you're like, I have to push this thought aside to even pay a car payment? I don't even want to I don't want to engage that at all. Where does that come from?
0: I don't think it's fear. Maybe fear is somewhere that I don't understand, but I would just say laziness.
2: Is it just pure lazy?
0: Just lazy.
1: I think there's something else there, Terry.
2: I do too. Because you go to work. If you were a lazy person, you wouldn't get up and go to work. If you were all that lazy, you probably wouldn't be calling the show. I feel like there's clearly in certain areas a level of intentionality that you have the ability to have. And so that's why I have a hard time just with, nope, you're just a lazy guy.
1: Yeah.
2: You can't do
1: it. How did you grow up with money, Terry? What was your home situation like with money?
0: I came from a Caribbean family, and it that's already a story in itself.
2: You came from what? A Caribbean family.
1: Oh, okay.
0: I didn't really, think of it like this. You have support, but you don't at the same time.
1: Yeah.
0: And it really is like, if you mess up, it's strictly on you. And that's kind of how I've been. I say lazy to chalk it up because I only have accountability to take, and like, hey, I did miss those 3 months of car payments, and it did mess us up.
1: Do y'all have a baby, Terry?
0: Really much. Yes, I do.
1: You do?
0: We just had a baby.
1: How old is the baby?
0: He is officially 2 months.
1: 2 months. Okay, sweet thing. Okay.
2: Can you tell me, because I'm trying to get a sense, because don't get me wrong, this is a big deal, and it's a frustrating thing. I want to know if there's some other things that are pushing harder on the divorce conversation than just who pays the car payment. Are you working regularly? Does the laziness show itself in other areas of life? Like, are you not working regularly? Are you not helping out around the house? Are there other things that are going on that's not money related, that this is really just one of the many things? Or is this the only thing and you're like, okay, I got to get this one thing right? Just be honest.
0: I mean, to keep it straight on, I would say, we have, relationship doesn't have multiple things, but I would say it shows itself up in other ways or factors. Like, she says it's accumulation of these bad financial habits, and I have been trying to change, but it just keeps, every time there's a mistake, like the repo, she'll bring up divorce. And, like, the last time my car got repoed, she brought divorce.
2: So because, I don't think this is, I'm going to be honest with you, I don't think this is a money issue. I think you have some marriage issues, and I think you have some personal issues.
1: And I think she wants you to step up, Terry. I'm going to be honest. I think I'd be pissed if I just had a baby and my husband can't even pay his own car payment. Like, I mean, a little bit of me, Terry, is like,
2: got to be able to do the minimums, the basics.
1: Yes, you have to step up. And so and I know you know that, or you wouldn't have called. So you know what you have to do, but something is blocking you to go and do it. And I think that's work you got to do, Terry. You got to figure out what is going on. And in the meantime, you just have to have action. And you're going to have to rebuild some trust with her, because I think she's just pissed. I think she's been doing this on her own, and she's been taking care of the money. Because you even said, I made the money and I put it in the account, and that's her thing. She's tired. She wants a partner. She wants a teammate with her. And to be a husband that loves her, serves her. And what Jade is pointing out is exactly right. When you actually start fixing some of these issues, and we'll use money as the main one, because that's why you called, and you actually start being so selfless, and you're like literally saying, this is what I want to do, but I know that's probably not the right thing, so I'm going to engage in this process that makes me so uncomfortable, but I'm going to choose to do it for the betterment of my marriage. And you do that, it's going to trickle through all the other areas of your marriage when you start to change in one area, because it changes you, Terry. And I think part of it is you figuring out what is that mental block for you. And if I were you, I would spend, a couple hundred bucks a month and go find a counselor or a therapist. And I would. I do think money can be such an embarrassment, shameful, guilt-ridden topic, and you're not feeling much relief at home because your wife's threatening to leave. But to you got to
2: build that confidence.
1: Yeah, you got to work some of this stuff out of what is holding you back, because there's something there. And in the meantime, I do want to be clear in my opinion, you still have to make some steps moving

0: moving forward to take care of this baby. And as that baby cried in the phone, I was like, oh my gosh, they got a new baby in the home. Like, like you have a lot of responsibility, and you're it's doable, Terry, because the money's sitting there. It's not like you can't hold a job and you don't have money. It's just following through with a couple of things. So if you have to make a checklist or have reminders on your phone,
1: put a reminder, it's due today, pay it.
0: Whatever it is, to put into place some actions.
1: That's why I think it's got to be deeper than that, because those things, the logistics of it is quite easy. I set the alarm, it rings, or I put it on auto draft. What about that?
0: That's right.
1: Then you're not even thinking about it at all, Terry. So,
2: well, you know, actually, the thing is, like, when it came to the car payment, I really, and this is, I have to emphasize, I thought I did put on auto pay.
1: Okay, but what stops you? Let me stop. Yeah. What stops you from right now, the moment you get off this phone, I realized it wasn't on auto pay, therefore, I'm going to put it on auto pay this second. Then I'm going to show it to my wife and say, hey, I realize I messed up the last one, but I put it on auto pay. I just want to show you that I did that. It's going to come out every month on the 15th.
0: And I would ask her, what do you need from me in this situation? Ask your wife that. What do you need to see from me to help start making some steps towards rebuilding this trust?
1: Yeah.
0: Because fight for this marriage, Terry.
1: I've been with her all this time.
0: And I don't want you to lose this. Like to me, this can be solved. And for the sake of that baby and everyone, like, do not let this tear your marriage apart. Fight for it. And do what you have to do to rebuild that trust.
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5: From ABC News, I'm Brian Clark. Luigi Mangione pleaded guilty to federal charges in the New York City killing of UnitedHealthcare CEO Brian Thompson. ABC's Eric Katursky was in that federal courtroom.
6: After nearly 2 years of maintaining he was not guilty of killing Brian Thompson, Luigi Mangione sat at the defense table, cropped hair, stubble on his face, beige jail uniform, and admitted to a federal judge, I shot Brian Thompson in Manhattan and he died.
5: Mangione faces life in prison when he's sentenced December 18th, but in less than a month, he is set to go on trial on New York State murder charges. His lawyers could seek to have those charges thrown out on double jeopardy grounds, but ABC legal contributor Shauna Lloyd says that will be difficult.
7: If the charges are different, if they do not include the crimes that are underlying in the federal case, there is a possibility that their state case can go forward.
5: In Washington, U.S. Attorney Jeanine Pirro said her office has filed two felony charges against Melissa Farish. She's alleged to have vandalized the World War II memorial this week. President Trump asked the Supreme Court to allow construction to resume on the White House ballroom 1 week after an appeals court blocked non-security related construction. ABC Stephen Portnoy has the latest.
8: The administration's filing takes head on the idea embraced by an appeals court panel that the president is not the owner of the White House, but merely a tenant. The administration's petition says that would make a judge the president's de facto landlord. Two lower courts have now ruled against Trump, saying Congress must authorize the ballroom before non-security-related construction can continue. The latest order is set to take effect next week, unless the justices step in.
5: American consumers cut

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0: It's August 14th, but some retailers are already thinking ahead to October 31st.
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0: That's ABC's Elizabeth Schulze. Candy prices are up about 10% from last year. A few days after students went back to school in Santa Fe, New Mexico, two schools were placed on lockdown because of a bear sighting.
7: A devastating drought across New Mexico and wildfires raging beyond the city limits have driven wildlife into population centers.
8: Over the last several days, we've had at least 4 to 5 reports involving bear activity.
7: Santa Fe Deputy Police Chief Lawrence Barnett says a bear was spotted Thursday near a pair of schools.
8: Both schools were placed in the shelter in place.
7: The bear was later shot with a tranquilizer loaded onto a truck and relocated outside of town. Jim Ryan, ABC News.
0: Construction workers in Belgium discovered gold in a basement worth up to $10 million. The gold was found in a chest comprised of bars and coins. And Oscar-winning actor Morgan Freeman could add Grammy winner to his resume. He's out with a blues album today called Morgan Freeman's Symphonic Blues Experience. He's a narrator and producer. I'm Brian Clark, ABC News.
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11: Chance for storms today. Otherwise, cloudy skies expected. Daytime highs approaching 76. Easterly winds 8 to 15 miles per hour. Cloudy skies expected again tonight. Thunderstorms likely. Lows dip down to about 66. Chance of thunderstorms tomorrow. Highs level off around 82. Overcast skies. Upper 70s Sunday and Monday. That's the weatherology forecast for AM 1300 KGLO. Right now, 70.
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16: 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Coming up here on today's program, we have a very busy show. Later on in segment four, we're going to get an update on Tyson Foods' announcement that it's closing two facilities, one in Illinois, one in Utah, and looking to sell another in Washington State. Chris Moore, news editor at Meeting Place, will join us. Ahead of that, in segment three, Todd Neely, DTN Environmental Editor, will be with us. We'll talk a bit about the DTN Digital Yield Tour over the last couple of days and talk about some stories he's tracking as well. In segment two, we'll hear from Dan Hallstrom with the U.S. Meat Export Federation. But getting us started here today on AOA, he is the CEO of the U.S. Soybean Export Council. Jim Sutter is with us here on the show. Jim, great to have you back with us here on AOA, sir. Hope all is well.
13: All is great. Jesse, thank you so much for the opportunity to be with you today.
16: You bet. Well, I know USEC just wrapped up your Soy Connect conference in Chicago a few days ago. For our audience who may not be familiar with it, what is Soy Connect and what is its purpose, Jim?
13: Yeah, Soy Connect is something we've now been doing for several years, and it's an opportunity for us to really take the great funding we get from the Soy Checkoff and from the Foreign Agricultural Service and put that to use, showing off the U.S. soy crop for a large number of international visitors. We had approximately 825 people there. About half of those people, around 400, were from international markets, 65 different countries. And we were able to take them out and show them some different farms in Illinois. We had three Illinois soy family farms that really did a great job hosting these tours. So we were able to show them the crop growing and then to give them several days of presentations talking about why U.S. soy is different than soy from other countries. And of course, we had a lot of our exporters there, many USEC members, 75 members participated, and we were able to put lots of buyers and sellers together, and hopefully lots of business took place.
16: Well, it's good to hear that attendance was up. Talk about how you felt the event went this year. What kind of results or momentum came out of Soy Connect, Jim?
13: You know, I think I was really pleased with how the event went. You know, whenever you have record attendance, I think that's a good sign. But then you also need to have really good content. And I thought our team did a great job getting speakers literally from around the world to participate. But then what really impressed me was the side discussions that took place. On purpose, we build in sort of long breaks and plenty of opportunity for people to network. And people weren't running off. They weren't going off to see the sights of Chicago, but they were hanging around talking with farmers, talking with exporters, exporters talking with importers. And I felt the discussion was really good. And here's why, I think, because there's this sentiment that kind of the things are changing in the global commodity markets, and probably especially in the soy market, where we're seeing demand sort of catching up with supply and maybe even outpacing it. So there's a real interest in understanding what's going on in the supply and demand, and how can this high quality, sustainable U.S. soy be used by people around the world to fill their demand?
16: We're talking with Jim Sutter, CEO of the U.S. Soybean Export Council, and I think you really hit the nail on the head there. That seems to be the broader theme, the broader main point that's out there in the industry right now, and it seems like it was the main theme for Soy Connect, is looking at the growth and the expansion and the opportunity out there for the soybean industry, especially here in the U.S., Jim.
13: Yes, that is certainly true. I mean, we have been really focusing on helping our industry, our exporters, to diversify the markets that they're serving. You know, we don't sell anything, so we have to go to an international market and get the people there aware, try and understand the differences in U.S. soy and build a preference for U.S. soy. And we've been doing that to diversify markets. You know, China has always been a big customer, not always, but long time, since the early 2000s. But we've been trying to make sure we don't have too many eggs in that basket. And I've been very pleased to see the growth in non-China market demand for U.S. soy. And then as well, now we see China coming back. So I think that spells a really good thing for U.S. soy farmers. The other thing we're seeing is there's more crush happening in the U.S. Everybody's aware of that, more biofuels demand, which is great. But as you crush more beans, you make more meal. And a lot of this incremental meal production is going to be exported. So we've been doing a lot of work also to build markets to diversify places where that meal can go. So I think it's a really good story. We see this demand perking up. And certainly one of our speakers talked about the fact that we're going to see more volatility in prices. was his projection. And I think we're already seeing that over the last few days.
16: That's very true. Very, very true. Well, I want to look ahead a little bit here. And I mean, you know, thinking about what

0: to be an interest, a growing interest around the world in understanding how soybeans are produced. How are they grown? And is there anything in the way those soybeans are grown that is potentially bad for the environment? And people around the world really appreciate what they saw on those U.S. soy farms. So what we try to do is connect the buyers around the world with the great things that our U.S. soy farmers are doing and allow them to help market that. So we want to continue to do that. We've got a couple label opportunities that people can use. They can put a sustainable U.S. soy label on products, and it's in use today in 21 countries around the world. So we want to continue to go there. And the other thing that I really think is a follow-up item, an opportunity, we've got a lot of data that really shows the enhanced, improved, superior value of U.S. soy relative to soy from other countries. And people say, oh, that's just marketing talk. Well, it's not. That, you know, that the animals don't lie, the chickens or the pigs or the other animals that may be consuming this soy, they know the difference in the way that they grow. And our U.S. soy is better. So we did some education on that at our conference, but we need to do a lot more follow-up. And that's something we've been doing for years, and people understand something about that. But I think people with all the new technological tools people have, they're more receptive to this kind of data and looking more for things that can help them drive value in their businesses. So we want to help people to be successful around the world, which makes our farmers and our industry here successful.
1: Well, Jim, we're up against the clock. I know if folks have questions, want to learn more, they can easily do that online at usec.org. That's a great place to get started, isn't it, Jim?
0: Absolutely, Jesse. That's a great place to get started, and they can always reach out to us. And we're just so appreciative of the support we get from farmers and all of our USEC members and the Foreign Agricultural Service. It's great.
1: 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Thanks for joining us and giving us a bit of a recap of the Soy Connect event. We'll look forward to talking to you again in the future. Appreciate the time.
0: My pleasure. Thank you so much, Jesse. Have a good day.
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4: 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Well, we talked soy in the first segment. Let's shift gears and talk meat demand numbers, meat export numbers to be exact here in our next segment. Joining us now, U.S. Meat Export Federation President and CEO Dan Hallstrom is with us. Dan, good to have you back on the show, sir. Hope all is well.
5: Yeah, good morning, Jesse. Thank you for having me.
4: And I know you've been busy doing some traveling. We were chatting a little bit off air there before Mr. Sutter left us. I know both of you were in South Dakota earlier in the week for an event there, and sounds like a lot of great conversations just surrounding agriculture in general, Dan.
5: Yeah, I mean, the Midwest Ag Export Forum, 5 or 6 years now they've had it, and it's really a great opportunity to get industry together, excuse me, and have some really good conversations about the importance of exports, be it, in our case, of course, beef and pork, but, you know, soybeans, corn, et cetera.
4: Yeah, no, it really looked like a well-attended, well-rounded event this year. Well, I know you had maybe the June numbers to talk about, but also, you know, halfway through the year to talk about while you were doing some of those travels over the last couple of days. And so let's dive into these numbers here on the show. Let's start with the June numbers and talk about those top line, and then we can talk more, you know, halfway through the year. But what did the June numbers have to tell us for exports?
5: Well, I think starting with pork, you know, it was down month, but it was down because of one reason. It was down because of Mexico. You go back to the PRV issue that we were dealing with, you know, a couple months ago, and the month of June, we basically were out of Mexico on the variety meats, and it showed up, and we knew it would. We were down about $12 million year on year in regards to Mexico variety meats. That's the bad news. The good news is that we've reinstated full access as of mid-July, so we should see an improvement in July, most definitely in August. But the rest of Mexico continues to boom on demand. You look at the product side, the muscle cut side, demand continues to be good there. And then you look outside of Mexico, and there's a lot of continued good positive trends. Japan is up again big for the month of June. For the first half of the year, we're up 17% in volume year on year for Japan. Central America, another one that's on record pace. They had a record last year. They're on record pace again this year. Had a huge month in June, up 17%. Dominican Republic's another market that's on record pace. South America as well. Colombia has had a couple of really big months. So it'd probably be easier, Jesse, to talk about the markets that aren't performing on the pork side. Overall, while we may not be on record pace, we're darn close to it if you look globally on pork. Still a chance we could set a new record this year.
4: All right. How about the beef side in the month of June? A few notes there.
5: Yeah, beef side, we're down 6% for June, but we're actually up in value. And if you take China out of the mix, we were up considerably in value. So, you know, we have a fairly good tone in the market. Taiwan continues to have a wonderful June and year-to-date, up considerably from a year ago. Indonesia, the Caribbean, Dominican Republic, Central America, all of these markets are seeing growth on beef. And while Japan is down, it's up in value and only down slightly in volume. So I think

0: Considering the headwinds that Japan has in terms of extremely strong dollar and some economic challenges, they're performing, and they're willing to pay for our products. So I think that's pretty optimistic going forward. And Indonesia, that I mentioned briefly, it's really good to see that rebound because we have, potentially we've identified Indonesia as a potential $400 million market per year. The reason we haven't seen that yet is there's some non-tariff trade barriers, but our hope is that this ART agreement, the reciprocal trade agreement, hopefully we can implement full access into Indonesia, and it's a a multi-hundred million dollar opportunity. So there's some really, really positives that are sitting here, despite the fact that our supply is a bit lower and prices are relatively high, but that doesn't seem to be stopping demand.
1: We're talking with U.S. Meat Export Federation President and CEO Dan Hallstrom. All right, since we're on beef and pork, let's talk the first half of 2026 numbers, and let's look at things from that perspective. And as I look at it, looks like pork for the first half of the year up a bit, beef down a bit, but I feel like the devil's in the details here a little bit. So what do we see for the first half of the year so far?
0: Yeah, so we're up 4% on pork, 4% on volume, 3% on value. And if it wasn't for this issue on variety meats with Mexico, it would have been much better than that, Mexico being our largest market. But I think in general, you look at the last half of the year, I think we're going to get Mexico back to normal in terms of full access. I think there's some of these underperforming Asia markets on pork, such as Korea, that could have a comeback as well the second half of the year. So, like I said, we are flirting with a new record. 2024 was the record on pork, and we're right there on that pace. So, pretty optimistic looking forward on the pork side.
1: How about on the beef side then? Talking about some of those numbers, like I mentioned, a little lower on the overall volume, yep. It looked like. But, I mean, the details, I think, matter here, Dan.
0: Yep. You look at the exact details through 6 months, 9% down on volume, 4% down on value. However, you take, as I mentioned earlier, China out of the mix, and we're up. So the rest of the world is performing. As I mentioned, Central America is on a really good pace, Taiwan. Even Japan, as I mentioned earlier, Japan is down 8% on volume, 2% on value, which is a success in my mind, given the situation on the economic conditions around exchange rate, et cetera. But the really impressive thing on beef is that, you would have thought, you look at the last 6 to 9 months, with virtually a record cutout at back 3-4 months ago, it did not deter demand. We have customers in Guatemala, retailers in Guatemala that are paying for prime upgraded price at the peak of the market. That was unheard of 5 or 6 years ago. They were mainly no roll and select buyers. They've upgraded their portfolio. They want quality. That's the real thing that stands out on the beef side to me, is that not only do they want quality, but they're willing to pay for it. And it's not just Guatemala. You look at it, our big markets, Mexico, Japan, Korea, all buying prime and upper two-thirds. And we're starting to see that in Central America and some of these other markets as well.
1: I want to touch on the lamb side of things also here real quick. Not only the June numbers, but the first half of the year for lamb exports. What were those numbers, Dan?
0: So June came in really good. We were up, led by Mexico. Mexico's had a couple of down months. And if you remember last year, Mexico really had a standout year. So we were up in June, which gets us, we're still down a bit in Mexico, but I sense that we're seeing a comeback there in the second half of the year that we can look forward to. And of course, the largest market is the Caribbean region. It was steady in the month of June, but Caribbean for the year is up 27%, which is our bread and butter. Markets like the Bahamas and a few of the other key islands down there. So, once again, another great example of customers that understand quality and value and willing to pay the price for it. So, yeah, we're very optimistic on lamb going forward as well.
1: I was going to say, it looks like first half of the year, a little bit lower in volume, but value was higher. So it seems like the overall theme, I think, for all three here, Dan, is we're getting up against the clock. We've had a good start to the year, but there is opportunity for growth here as we get into the second half of the year, right?
0: Without a doubt. Yeah, there is opportunity for growth, you know, in different segments, too. It's not just any one segment in any one market. I think pork especially is well positioned, and when you consider the shorter supplies on lamb and beef globally, so I think there's every reason to expect that the second half should be equal to or even better than the first half of the year.
1: Yeah, we certainly hope that is the case. It just feels like there's plenty of opportunity out there. I know folks can go to USMEF.org for more information. Stay up to date on news and more from the U.S. Meat Export Federation. President and CEO Dan Hallstrom, always good to talk with you, sir. Thanks for joining us on AOA. Have a great one. We'll talk to you again soon.
0: Thank you, Jesse.
1: 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Coming up next, we'll talk with DTN Environmental Editor Todd Neely. 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
3: 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Soybeans and corn are higher with some support from a modestly higher move in crude oil. September beans are up 4 1/4 at 1170 and a quarter. November's 2 1/4 higher at 1184 and a half. September corn's up 7 1/4 at 455 and a quarter. December 7 3/4 higher at 479 and 3/4. Cattle are down sharply, waiting for direct trade in the south. October live is 395 lower at 216.10. December's down 355 at 215.90. September feeders are down 640 at 330.80. And on technical selling, October hogs are down 82 at 81.30 and December's 82 lower at 72.27. Brownfield.
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6: And we continue here on today's Agriculture of America. 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Joining us right now, it's good to have him back on the show with us, DT and Environmental Editor Todd Neely. Todd, how are you, my friend?
7: I'm doing well, Jesse. Thanks for having me on.
6: You bet. You bet. I think both of us are getting the itch, along with many other folks. Football season's almost here. I'm waiting for that Iowa-Nebraska matchup, Todd. I know that'll come later in the year, though.
7: Yeah, I don't know. We're not real excited about that one. Yeah. It's tough for us on this side of the river.
6: Well, we'll see. Obviously, we got the whole season in front of us, but I just had to throw that out there. I know we'll get closer to that game, and I'm sure you and I will be talking as we head into that matchup.
7: Absolutely.
6: Well, hey, speaking of Nebraska, I want to start and talk about the DTN Digital Yield Tour. That has been happening all week long, and folks can find all the state-by-state results at more at dtnpf.com. You specifically covered Nebraska, and I'm curious, what were some of the things that the Digital Yield Tour found? Because I've heard a lot of chatter about how dry things are up and down the plains, and especially in Nebraska, Todd.
7: Yeah, you know, and I think if you look at what we found in the tour, I think that reflects that. You know, this year we have about 25 of 93 counties in Nebraska that should have 200-acre yields on corn, 200-bushel yields on corn this year. That's compared to like 30 last year. And that number's kind of been going down. But if you look at across the state overall, we were down, I think it's about 6 bushels an acre on corn compared to the five-year average of RMA. So yeah, it's definitely reflected in our results too. And, you know, we talked to some people who, you know, farmers and others that look at that work in the state. And one of the things that we've seen is, you know, there are some counties, extreme northeast corner of Nebraska, where it's really tough up there. You know, a lot of these places never really got rain to start the season. You know, they planted, you know, into dry soil, and it's kind of reflected in some of the averages.
6: Yeah, very true, very true. And as I'm looking at the national average from the DTN Digital Yield Tour, I'd be remiss if I didn't mention this. 178.5 for corn, 52.1 for soybeans, as I'm looking at this on the DTN website. And, you know, I think more broadly, Todd, we know the stories, we've heard it. It's kind of the case of the haves and the have-nots. Iowa looking pretty good. You go east, things look all right. But it's up and down the plains where there's been a lot of challenges this growing season.
7: Yeah, absolutely, Jesse. And, you know, you're right. We've seen a lot of drought. You know, in my corner of the state, we're in the extreme southeastern corner of the state. It's really been a better year in terms of moisture. I mean, we've gotten to parts here where there's not as much drought. But you're right. So much of this is so localized. And when you look across the plains, we have a lot of areas where it just hasn't worked out, you know, for rain. And so it'll be interesting down the stretch. You know, if we get some rain in some key spots, you know, there's still some, even here in Nebraska, you know, there's still a chance for, you know, something to improve in some places. And so, drought for sure has been kind of the name of the game here.
6: Well, we're going to keep the Nebraska theme going here a little bit and switch gears. I mentioned it as well. Again, dtnpf.com for more details on the Digital Yield Tour. Another story you've

0: Tracking. Tell us about this. Reports that the Andersons could lose its grain dealer's license in Nebraska. What exactly is going on here, Todd?
1: Yeah, you know, it was interesting. You know, the Andersons is a very large company. They have a lot of operations in a lot of states. In particular, in Nebraska, we had a producer that reported something to the Public Service Commission, the State Public Service Commission, that they hadn't been paid for like 17 loads of grain. You know, that dates back to 23 and 24, like the end of 23 and 24. Supposedly since then, that situation's been resolved, but it caught the PSC's attention, you know, because a lot of the licensing of these companies, you know, relies on a lot of different things. And one of those is, you know, to pay people when they deliver grain. And so I think right now the state's kind of looking into it. It's kind of an ongoing situation where they're trying to figure out what happened and why. And, you know, as I was told by the PSC, usually when these kinds of cases come up, you know, 99% of the time the companies resolve the matter. You know, they reach an agreement with the state on how things are going to be handled going forward. But when you consider a lot of what's happened, you know, we've covered the Hanson-Mueller situation in Nebraska, too. When you consider that situation, you know, anytime something like comes up that someone hasn't been paid, I think it does catch Nebraska's attention. You know, we haven't heard anything else from other states that relates to the Andersons. So I think it is, from our view, it is localized just to Nebraska.
0: We're talking with DTN Environmental Editor Todd Neely. And, okay, you mentioned the Hanson-Mueller case, separate issue, yeah, but similar in nature, yeah, here. And so, you know, it makes me, I step back, 1,000-foot view, and I kind of scratch my head and, yeah, go, why are these types of things happening all of a sudden? Is it a microcosm of the current state of the ag economy? Is it something else? Is this all just a right coincidence, so to speak, Todd?
1: Yeah, I don't think it's coincidence. I think companies are under a lot of pressure. You know, obviously, you know, when you look at Hanson-Mueller, you know, maybe there is some, you know, management situation that's not quite right there. It's really hard to tell. I do know that here in Nebraska, you know, the Hanson-Mueller situation started here when producers had reported, you know, not being paid for grain. And I think there were like 30-some producers here. Since then, there's been a lot going on in court. You know, South Dakota's investigating Hanson-Mueller. So, yeah, I think it reflects largely what's going on in the ag economy, that there's just so much uncertainty and companies are scrambling, you know, to make things work. You know, maybe sometimes, you know, the books get to a point where, you know, maybe they just don't have a lot of answers for, you know, how they're moving certain parts of the business around. I mean, there's just so much that goes into this, but I do think that the pressure that ag is seeing, you know, is reflected in a lot of these stories.
0: And I think the big thing here is the unfortunate reality, the court processes, the the investigations, all these items are going to have to play out here in both of these cases, Todd.
1: Yeah, absolutely. You know, in South Dakota, they're looking into, you know, why things happened with Hanson-Mueller, for instance. And I think that, you know, we're seeing right now, there's four states involved here in Nebraska had asked the court to provide some documents related to, you know, to the situation so that they know, you know, which state has to pay which farmers. And there's a lot of that still going on behind the scenes, trying to sort out a lot of that stuff. And I think in South Dakota in particular, when it comes to Hanson-Mueller, they're trying to figure out what actually happened with the company. And so they've made a request as well for a lot of different court documents, trying to kind of get to the bottom of it. And you're right. It's every time you hear something come up or someone's not being paid, it does raise your nerves a little bit.
0: Very true. Very true. All right, we got a couple minutes left. I want to talk ethanol related issues with you. Obviously, we're watching what happens with E15 legislation on Capitol Hill, the Senate, the recessed markup until September, and will that legislation make it through there? But I know here a few weeks ago, California's Air Resources Board had a rulemaking, yeah, related to E15. What's the latest you can tell us there, Todd?
1: Yeah, so, you know, E15 has kind of been waiting to kind of take off in California. It seems like for a while now, we talked about legislation that was passed, the governor signed it.

0: then it kind of got caught in the whole agency thing where, you know, there's certain regulations in California that they needed to clear up to it in order to, for it to be sold. And we saw the state of California did launch a rulemaking here. I believe it was the end of July, dealing with some of those, you know, basically what they're doing, they're amending the state laws to allow for E15 to work. And so I thought that that was kind of a bigger story that's kind of been on, kind of been under the radar a little bit, but it will free up E15 in California. And we're talking, you know, hundreds of millions of gallons of ethanol that'll start flowing there. So I thought that was a big deal, and we'll see how long this takes. I would assume that since this is an amendment to a lot of different things in state law, that it, you know, it might go rather smoothly, but you never know.
1: Yeah, it's one of those things where I think, you know, similar parallels to what's happening at the federal level with this legislation. It's a lot of red tape, yeah, a lot of hurdles, a lot of votes, and ultimately it's what's the old saying, hurry up and wait, Todd? I think that's kind of what we're facing yeah, right now.
0: Yeah, absolutely. Yeah, I think, you know, E15, surprisingly, you know, it's got a lot of supporters on both sides of the aisle, but it just seems like anytime you get involved in federal legislation, you know, especially in the Senate where things are typically a lot more deliberate, you just never know how things are going to shake out. You know, there's so many sides giving and taking, and in the end, you just kind of have to wait and see. But I think I think E15's got a pretty good shot. We'll see.
1: Yeah, we'll have to see what happens here. Obviously, early September when Congress comes back from recess is going to be a very, very important window. Well, again, I know folks can read more of your stories at dtnpf.com. As always, we appreciate the time. DTN Environmental Editor Todd Neely, good to talk with you, my friend, and have a great day. We will talk to you again real soon. Appreciate it.
0: Yeah, appreciate it, Jason. Thank you. Have a good day.
1: You bet. Todd Neely, DTN Environmental Editor, joining us here on today's Agriculture of America, presented by Nutrien Ag Solutions. 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Coming up next, Tyson Foods announcing it's closing more facilities. We're going to talk about it with Chris Moore, news editor at Meeting Place. He'll join us next here on AOA.
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8: 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Joining us right now, news editor at Meeting Place, Chris Moore, is back with us on the show. And Chris, it's great to talk with you again. And I know originally we had another topic lined up we were going to discuss, and we'll get to it. But some major breaking news on Thursday, Tyson Foods announcing the closure of two facilities, one in Illinois, one in Utah, and they're pursuing the sale of a third in Washington State. Chris, get us up to speed on this, because this is, again, more major news for the meatpacking industry.
9: Yeah, first of all, thank you for having me. Yeah, it broke yesterday evening, as seems like most bad news seems to come in late evening press releases. But yeah, Tyson announced that they were closing their facilities in Joslyn, Illinois, and Eagle Mountain, Utah, and also trying to sell their facility in Washington.
8: Well, I know that the company announced in that release that they're doing this, and they're trying to move operations more strategically. Capacity is going to be absorbed by facilities in Nebraska, Kansas, and Texas. In industry reaction, of course, some of it that I've seen, NCBA, others, you know, questioning the move, wondering what this does to packing capacity on the beef side. And I mean, talk about, as you've been following this story now for a little over 24 hours, I mean, it seems like it's really just about the bottom line at Tyson here, Chris.
9: Yeah, I don't think it's a coincidence that they just had their earnings report, you know, earlier this week, and that, I mean, their chicken segment isn't doing as well as it normally does. Beef for all companies is continuing.

0: to, lose money. And this is simply a situation of over the last couple of years, too many hooks chasing not enough cattle. We've had, historically low cattle herd for, the better part of 3 or 4 years now, and that, if you don't have the product moving through the facilities, it doesn't make a lot of sense economically to keep those facilities going.
1: Yeah, and that's, that's the feeling that I have. And I know a lot of folks are going to look at this and shake their head, but at the end of the day, it's all about the Benjamins. It's all about the bottom line. And it just seems like, Tyson, we've seen this with other of the Big Four, JBS, Cargill, whether it be, lockout strikes, plant closures, et cetera, this restructuring. It just seems like with where the size of the U.S. cattle herd is at historically low levels, that they're just using this as the opportunity to consolidate operations and try to streamline things to better their financials and more. It just seems like they're using this downturn as the opportunity.
0: Yeah, I mean, I don't think it's coincidence also that we've seen, a couple of strikes and lockouts happen, JBS and Cargill, more recently, and those strikes and lockouts lasted a long time. And part of that is because, typically a union has the upper hand in saying, hey, we can withhold our most valuable thing, which is our labor, as part of the negotiating tool, but that isn't, that's, that works in the hands of the company right now, because the company's like, perfect. Like, we don't want to run a facility at full capacity if we don't have enough cattle moving through it.
1: Yeah, it's a tough situation. We're gonna have to watch and see. I don't think we're at the end of the road of some of these closures and restructuring. We're talking with Chris Moore from Meeting Place, but I think a tie-in to this and the original topic you and I were gonna talk about today, I think it's important here because we've seen, beef prices at high levels, a lot of consumers, questioning affordability at the meat counter. But yet, alternatives to beef, pork, chicken, et cetera, haven't necessarily captured the market share that you would think they would at a lower price point than beef. And I know you've been doing some work on this. I mean, talk about that, Chris.
0: Over the last weekend, I had a story come out that looks at, with the current protein market the way it is, why isn't pork able to, have a bigger jump in that space? It's kind of in the same way that we've seen with chicken and how we should see beef struggling more given what the prices are. Part of it is, even though beef prices are high, people are still willing to pay the price for it. And there's no incentive for customers to or there's no incentive for the companies to stop raising the prices if customers are continuing to pay it. Pork hasn't been able to close that gap at all. And I talked with the pork board in the story, and they talk about all these efforts that they're going through. They're trying to get younger consumers to jump on because protein is having a huge moment right now in the food space as the GLP-1s, are starting to become more popular and more prevalent. People are switching to more protein and, just different dietary habits and trends that are coming on. More protein is being used. Pork hasn't been able to capitalize. They're really trying to push as animal protein is the original source of protein, even as people go towards, different sources of protein. They just haven't been able to get in that space.
1: And I know you mentioned this in your story too, and it's kind of interesting that, we see profits on the production side, but it's not, translating to expansion of pork production. I know USDA, in fact, they lowered their beef and pork production in the latest WASDE report. I mean, it's just an interesting thing that, you step back and you look at it and go, oh, this kind of doesn't make sense, so to speak.
0: Yeah, I was at SMA, Southwest Meat Association conference, at the end of July, and David Anderson, who is a ag extension economist for Texas A&M, was speaking, and he was kind of almost baffled. He's like, everything here shows that pork should be having a huge moment. Everything is lining up. It's simply the demand just isn't there.
1: Yeah, it's an interesting thing to think about. We're going to share a link to that story and your coverage of the Tyson news and more on our website, or folks can go to meeting.

0: 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News editor at Meeting Place, Chris Moore, we're up against the clock, but thanks for joining us on the show and getting us up to speed. We appreciate the time, Chris.
1: Thank you.
0: 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Thanks for joining us on AOA. I'm Jesse Allen. Have a great rest of your day.
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9: From ABC News, I'm Brian Clark. Luigi Mangione admitted to killing UnitedHealthcare CEO Brian Thompson. He pled guilty to two federal charges in New York City, after which U.S. Attorney Jamie McDonald told reporters,
10: there are no accommodations or concessions, and we are free to seek the maximum penalty under the law.
9: That would mean life in prison. Mangione is due to be sentenced in December, but he still faces state murder charges. That trial is set to begin next month. Defense attorney Karen Friedman Agnifilos said those charges should be thrown out on double jeopardy grounds.
11: It was a single tragic event, yet he's being prosecuted twice for the same conduct.
9: ABC's Aaron Katursky was inside the federal courtroom.
12: Gut-wrenching for Brian Thompson's family. They have never been to court until today. His widow, Paulette, seen weeping as Mangione entered and the hearing began. And then to hear him admit, after all of this time, that he shot her husband, it was too much, and she was consoled by other members of her family.
9: The U.S. Attorney in Washington, D.C., Janine Pirro, says an arrest has been made in connection with this week's vandalism at the World War II Memorial on the National Mall. Melissa Farris is in custody, expected to be arraigned today. President Trump asked the Supreme Court to save his White House ballroom project, seeking a stay of the lower court injunction that halts construction. The Pentagon's released new details about the crash of a military helicopter in Central Texas. ABC's Jim Ryan is in Fort Worth with details.
13: The Apache attack helicopter was on a maintenance test flight when it went down in a pasture southeast of Fort Hood, where the aircraft and its crew were based. The cause is still under investigation, but the military has publicly identified the two soldiers who died as 25-year-old Warrant Officer Seth Olmsted and Chief Warrant Officer DeAndre Huey, who was 34 and had been in the Army for 12 years.
9: You're listening to ABC News.
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4: New details have emerged about the terrifying moment when a passenger was partially sucked out of an airplane window on a flight to Greece last month. ABC's Matt Rivers has the details.
5: A new NTSB report laying out what happened on that Ryanair flight. Starting right at takeoff with abnormal engine vibrations. Then, about 9 minutes after taking off, the crew hearing a loud bang. The NTSB saying multiple engine fan blades broke, puncturing the plane in at least two places and knocking out that window.
4: The NTSB said four suspected bird strikes to the same engine had been reported by flight crews over the past year. A county court in Washington state put the kibosh on Kalshi.
6: In Washington state, a King County Superior Court judge ordering the online prediction market Kalshi to stop many of its operations, finding it was basically an illegal gambling operation. In Seattle, folks like Alex Lopez sided with the judge.
7: I've seen my friends lose a lot of money on stuff they weren't thinking too much about because they thought they were going to make a bunch. It's kind of like crypto, so it's basically gambling just like any of the other ones.
6: Not gambling, but commodities futures, claims Kalshi, which says it's considering all legal options. Dave Packer, ABC News.
4: Reddit's the online forum home to discussions and communities on almost any conceivable topic. Now it's heading to the S&P 500. Trading in Reddit will begin Tuesday, weeks after posting strong second quarter results. Reddit went public in 2024. I'm Brian Clark, ABC News.
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8: Chance for storms today. Otherwise, cloudy skies expected. Daytime highs approaching 76. Easterly winds 8 to 15 miles per hour. Cloudy skies expected again tonight. Thunderstorms likely. Lows dip down to about cloudy skies expected. Chance of thunderstorms tomorrow. Highs level off around 82. Overcast skies. Upper 70s Sunday and Monday. That's the weatherology forecast for AM 1300 KGLO. Currently 72.
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2: KGLO.

0: 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All right, let's go to Tony in Cincinnati. Hi, Tony. Welcome to the show.
1: Hey, guys. Thanks for taking the time to take my call.
0: Absolutely. How can we help?
1: I have a question for you. I'm 55. My wife is 52. And right now, we pay extra on our house every month. And we're on track to have it paid off in about 8 years. The mortgage is a 2.75 interest rate. And I'm wondering if I should not be paying the extra and instead using a portion of it to invest.
0: Oh, yeah.
2: It's the common question that we get.
0: Yes, the classic the classic question when it comes to paying your house off early.
2: I mean, the truth is paying off your house early is more than just a math question, right? You do want to go into retirement without a mortgage, and that's a big piece of this. And I will say this, there are worse things that you could do, right? You could say, yeah, I just want to do this and invest money. But you also want to have a paid for mortgage in 8 years. And so I do believe that a major part of wealth building is not just money in retirement, but also having the peace and security of having a paid off house. And so I would stay the course and I would put the extra, pay off the house in 8 years. And then after that, you can, you know, go hog wild on investing if you want to.
1: Well, I just had my head down. I continued to plow forward, and then I briefly started thinking, am I actually doing the right thing by paying this low mortgage rate off early?
0: Right, yeah. And if you look at it from just a math perspective, Tony, sure, you're going to make the spread of 10% in the market. If you have a 2%, you know, on your home on interest that you're paying versus 12% you could be making, right, of just like round numbers. So from a math perspective, that is true. But what is not calculated in the Excel sheets that you create is peace of mind.
2: really is that.
0: It's that. It is this idea of having complete autonomy over your life and your money, that if whatever happens, they can't take your house. A bank doesn't own you anymore. There is something about that freedom that I promise almost everyone we talk to that pays off their house does not regret it. They don't want to go back in. And we used to make the joke all the time, you know, if you hate having a paid for house, you can go get a second, you know, go get another mortgage if you wanted to. I know that would be at now 6%. So I know that that argument doesn't last as much anymore. But there's just, there's an emotional, spiritual side of money and debt that we talk about that a lot of people don't. And again, you can't factor that into your calculations because it's not there. But I would say stay the course. I think having that paid off home, and then you could go back and reinvest your mortgage payment every month for the rest of, you know, retirement if you want to do that. Having that paid off house is a game changer.
2: Just having something that's truly yours. It's yours. No one can take it from you.

0: Yes. All right, let's go to Cody in Wichita, Kansas. Hi, Cody. Welcome to the show.
1: Thank you for taking time to answer my call. I appreciate it.
0: Absolutely. How can we help today?
1: Yeah, so I'm 23. I own a fencing business, and I'm getting married in about 3 months from now, and I
0: congratulations.
1: Need a house to live in. Thank you. And I need somewhere to live, and I can't run my fencing business just out of any place to rent. I can't find really anything. And I'm just wondering, would it be stupid to go borrow about $200,000 to $250,000 to build a house?
0: I would not. I would pause just from a couple of things you said, kind of gave me like a head tilt. When you say there's no rentals that I can have to run my business out of, you know, when you make big statements like that, it shows to me that you may not have done all your research. And when you start to limit your options because of a belief system, then you pin yourself in a corner where you're like, the only thing I can do is build a home to make my life what I need it to be. So I would push against that philosophy. Okay. I would implore you to be a little more creative in it. That's thing one. Thing two, I would not build a house my first year of marriage. There's so many decisions, so many things that change in life. You guys just need to enjoy life as a newlywed at 23 years old. You're running your own business. You have enough stress on you, Cody, already. I would get creative, find a rental. I don't know if you even have to rent somewhere else to run the company out of. I don't know what that looks like for you, but I would do that for a year. And then if you guys look up in a year and say, hey, we want to, you know, make a move, then that's when I would start talking about doing something.
2: And then, Cody, let's even talk about, since I agree 100% with Rachel, but, you know, there is going to come a time when you do want to buy a house and you want to be ready and prepared to do that the right way. And there is a good, better, and best way to do that. And we'll tell you the best way, which is honestly to be out of debt, to have 3 to 6 months of expenses.
0: Do you guys have that right now? Are you guys at that step by chance?
1: No, I am not out of debt. So right now I'm actually in debt quite a ways.
2: Oh, yeah?
1: With fairly good assets. I own a piece of property. I owe about $430,000 on it. Worth about $700,000.
0: What kind of property?
1: It's just pasture land. I live on a farm.
0: Okay.
1: I bought
0: a
1: pasture. It's 160 acres. So I have cows that I obviously run on that help me make my payment. But I also would like to pay it off. And then I have one vehicle note for, I think, $30,000 or something like that.
2: What about your wife to be?
1: She doesn't have any vehicle loans at all. She has no debt at all.
2: Okay. So, yeah, I mean, I'll be honest with you. If I were looking at this, I mean, the first order of business, I'd pay off the credit or the car debt. And then this land could be the difference between you guys having a house sooner than later. Uh-huh. Unless you're thinking you were going to build something on that land. What was the plan?
1: Yes. So, actually, my dad has a bunch of land as well, and he deeded me over just 10 acres to my name. If we were wanting to build a house, he would deed that over to me.
2: Okay. And that'd be separate. That'd be separate than the pasture that you told us about?
1: Yes, so I would have 170 then.
2: Yeah. I love the idea, because you've got this business that you're building that apparently needs a special space for it. I might love the idea of, at the right time, offloading this pasture land, because that might be the money that you need to build something.
0: I mean, how many acres is it, Cody?
1: 160 acres.
0: Okay, so I mean, yeah, going forward, it's a great asset that you have. So I would make it a goal to pay off the car, because how much will you guys be making a year together?
1: A year together, I think the business is only about 2 years old. This year I'm projected to make about $150,000 to $200,000.
2: Good job.
1: And then she works at a bank, but getting ready for the wedding and stuff like that. I don't know. Yeah, she's quitting her job, but I'm sure she'll start. So I would guess we'd be making around $200,000 or something like that.
0: $200,000. Okay, amazing. So yeah, I would make it a goal, Cody, to pay off the truck.

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1: Iowa farmer Brandon Gingrich.
2: 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Ashley Henson's working to eliminate the death tax, to save Iowa farms, and to make sure that this way of life is protected for the next generation.
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3: 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Ashley Henson voted to cut taxes and put thousands of dollars back in working families' pockets.
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11: It's Rachel Cruz here. So many parents I talk to lately feel a little lost when it comes to talking to their kids about money. It comes up when I'm coaching people and even in my own group of friends. They want to teach their kids how to spend responsibly, the joy of giving generously, the value of hard work, how to avoid college debt, and more. If that's something you've been feeling too, don't worry. Instilling these values in your kids is easier than you think. You just need a guide. 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
1: U.S. Attorney Jeanine Pirro in Washington, D.C. says her office has arrested a woman and charged her with vandalizing the World War II memorial earlier this week. Melissa Farris is due in court today. The warrant indicates that witnesses took photos of the vandalism occurring, which led to the arrest. The company behind Flock, which has more than 120,000 license plate tracking cameras, is promising big changes after a report found that some police officers were using the cameras to stalk women.
2: In response to the growing backlash and privacy concerns, Flock now says it will delete its data after 7 days instead of 30, require a criminal case number for every database search, and automatically lock out officers whose activity looks abnormal.
1: That's ABC's Hannah Baton. Summer still has more than a month to go, but California is preparing for what could be a historic El Nino winter, as ABC's Alex Stone explains.
3: Meteorologists are warning all the signs are here for California to get a historic rainy season around the new year as a powerful El Nino is strengthening in the Pacific Ocean. The National Weather Service saying there is currently a 69% chance the El Nino will exceed the strength of all El Ninos ever recorded. Dr. Daniel Swain is at the University of California.
4: The numbers I'm seeing, the numbers that other climate and weather folks are seeing are frankly pretty extraordinary.
3: Now some California communities like Marin are doing flood training, filling sandbags, and practicing levee protection techniques.
1: Brian Clark, ABC.
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7: Thunderstorms likely this afternoon. Otherwise, cloudy skies expected. High temperatures reach up to 76. Southeasterly winds 8 to 15 miles per hour. Thunderstorms likely tonight. Lows dip down to about 66. Cloudy skies expected tomorrow. Slight chance for storms. Daytime highs approaching 83. That's the weatherology forecast for AM 1300 KGLO. Currently 70.
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16: Mm-hmm.
15: Good for him.
16: Yeah.
15: Back on Monday. Well, I think you were teasing, too, saying he was up to some certain things on his
16: with
15: vacation.
16: Lingerie and sex toys and lotions and potions and oils and all those types of things.
15: See, anything out of context, we keep.
16: Yes, of course.
15: And could be used at any time.
11: Gosh dang it!
15: Exactly.
16: Yes.
15: But he'll be back on Monday. Okay, so there have been some concerns, David, about the Navy.
16: Yeah, there's been some reporting, and this has been going on for a few months, about low morale and bad conditions aboard the USS Abraham Lincoln as the deployment in the war on Iran drags on. The claim was that a sailor went overboard. Now, that there was one sailor that went overboard. That person was safely rescued and then taken to a hospital. It's being investigated what happened. There was one report that was absurd but claimed seven people died in a fight aboard the aircraft carrier.
15: Like, what?
16: I don't believe that one for a minute.
15: Yeah.
16: But then also people are just kind of, they're going stir crazy because they've been on a boat for several months.
15: Mm-hmm.
16: And I will say this, having never been deployed on an aircraft carrier for several months, I can't speak to that. I don't know. All I know is that there are a whole lot of dudes who deployed during the global war on terror who are like, you guys have air conditioning. I would have killed for that. So. Yeah. So that's all I'm saying.
15: Good.

0: point, yeah.
1: I mean, it's so, again, I don't know what to believe coming out of there. I do know they've got another carrier going to the Middle East to relieve this particular one of its duties, bringing to an end at some point in the near future their deployment. But Secretary of War Pete Hegseth responded to these reports saying it's a little overblown here.
2: Okay.
3: Completely misrepresented. Listen, we make sure that every ship, every crew, every captain has everything we can provide them at every single moment. Some deployments are longer than others, and I have more respect and gratitude for those sailors than anybody. What they do in those high seas and those austere conditions with less port calls, it's incredible. I mean, Americans don't understand what it's like to do that. So as someone who's not been on a ship like that, but been on long deployments, I feel it. I want them home as soon as everybody else do. I want folks rotated as quickly as possible. I want the best for them. My commanders know that. Our service secretaries know that. The president expects that. And so to that crew and to all those crews, we're going to do everything we can for you. And we are so grateful for their dedication of that crew and others. They've held the line for the country, and they've done a fantastic job.
2: Okay.
1: Well, and CENTCOM has gone out and said, no, this is all just fake news. Like, I'm sure there are some disgruntled people. There always are. I mean, I know there was a writer who passed away a few years ago, but he was in the Navy, and he said, yeah, by the time I was done, like, being on a boat for that for months, I was ready to, you know, crawl out of my skin. And I get that, man. I could never do it. I couldn't. Yeah.
2: No, it'd be tough. It'd be tough. I mean, that's the thing. And you can say it all the time how much we appreciate the military, but unless you've done it, you don't know exactly what everybody's going through.
1: Yeah.
2: And it's just a tough thing. It was a big news story yesterday and not paid attention to by a lot of legacy media. And that was Vice President J.D. Vance sending a new HHS report titled Wolves in White Coats to the Justice Department for a federal criminal investigation report looking at how hospitals and clinics billed for puberty blockers, hormones, and surgeries on minors. Basically lying.
1: Yes.
2: Saying it's for one thing, but it was really for that. J.D. Vance was on Fox yesterday telling Will Cain about, you know, those lies, basically.
4: Take feelings that were kind of normal for any adolescent, a certain discomfort with your body, with the changes that happen during adolescence, but then they would be lied to by some in the medical community, told that if you let us do these procedures that are going to make some of the doctors a lot of money, then somehow that's going to fix what you're feeling. When in reality, what these kids needed is what a lot of adolescents have needed through the generations, which is somebody to listen to them, somebody to talk with them, somebody to try to understand them, not somebody to try to get rich by doing medical sanctioned butchery, which is exactly what this is. The financial part of this will, I really do believe, it fed the ideology. They fed off of each other, and unfortunately, it was a lot of kids who suffered because of it. We're putting a stop to it, though, Will, and that's the good news.
2: Yeah, more than 225 hospitals and healthcare systems running pediatric gender programs. Remember, it never happens. That's what we were told.
1: It's very rare.
2: And then when it does happen, it should.
1: Yeah.
2: Roughly $50 million in puberty blocker claims were billed under a vague disorder code. Dude, it's evil.
1: It is.
2: There's really no other word for it. What was happening? Another $11 million for 13 to 17-year-olds were billed under a puberty code. My goodness. And again, thanks to all the people that uncovered this stuff.
1: Mm-hmm.
2: Because they were lying about it for years and years and years. And we've talked about how many lawsuits there's going to be.
1: Yeah.
2: And we'll see. I mean, J.D. Vance said he'd like to see some of these people in jail, some of these doctors.
1: Well, did you see the New York Post cover today?
2: What was it? I did not see it.
1: It was about this explosive government report. And the headline was, Runaway Trans. That's pretty good.
2: Yeah. Gets right to it, doesn't it?
1: Yeah.
2: Okay, other news. The Democratic Socialists of America.
1: Mm-hmm.
2: The more they talk, it seems, the more they scare people.
1: Yeah. So DSA National Co-Chair Ashiq Sadiq was interviewed by Jorge Ramos, and he could not acknowledge that Cuba is a communist dictatorship.
2: Ashiq Sadiq could not?
1: Right. So Jorge Ramos, by the way, he's bilingual, but also is a big name in Spanish news media. And so

0: Do you understand what kind of moron you are when you make a statement like that? I don't think he does.
1: No, he doesn't.
0: That's a Sikh talking there.
1: Yes.
0: Last name?
1: Sadiq.
0: Correct.
2: Validated by the Supreme Court just a few months ago. I think we have a lot of work to do in the United States to make sure we have a democracy.
3: Let me go back to Cuba. Do you think Cuba is a dictatorship?
2: There are things that the Cuban people themselves would want to change in their own system, but it's hard to do that when the blockade is such a severe...
0: Siddiqui, answer the question.
2: ...strangling their economy. And this is U.S. policy to make the economy scream. This is stated U.S. policy to put economic pressure on people so to support regime change.
0: Oh, gosh.
1: It always comes back to America bad.
0: Exactly. Especially conservatives bad. Mm-hmm. Did you know conservatives, right-wingers, like yourself, David, are demanding that women at an early age get hitched up with older guys and start busting out some pups. Start getting preggers immediately. Babies. Okay. You know how I know this?
1: How?
0: Because AOC told me.
1: Oh, okay.
0: You know, she had the whole freezing of the eggs thing. Mm-hmm. A lot of people thought that was big publicity sort of stunt.
1: Oh, for sure.
0: I guess there was backlash to it. I don't know.
1: Well, I saw the only backlash I saw to it was because just a few years ago she was talking about how it was irresponsible to plan to have a family because of climate change. Now it's like, well, now you're in your mid to upper 30s and you're planning a family when you're in your 40s now, apparently.
0: I guess so. We're to make sense of this because right-wingers bad in the end.
4: To say that egg freezing is not a guarantee. Okay. And just because you pursue egg freezing does not mean that it is guaranteed to work.
0: Yeah. Right.
4: I find that it's been very freeing for me, even given that possibility, because I do think there's a certain amount of anxiety or stress that can come with feeling like you are in a race against biology that men simply don't have to engage in straight relationships. Who are women supposed to be having babies with? So naturally, they want you to then not only have kids young, but implicit in that, have kids young with someone much older than you.
0: Hold on a second. Yes. She's imagining these things in her head, or one person said it at some point in time. I mean, you're looking at a biological reality for people that it is what it is.
1: Mm-hmm.
0: Okay. But again, we're to believe that this is unfair and bad, and that, I guess, conservative dudes are to blame?
1: I don't get that, because if you're talking about, you know, a culture that promotes, you know, young women being impregnated and married off to older men, you'd have better luck finding that in Dearborn, Michigan, than you would any sort of MAGA stronghold. I don't understand.
0: 100%. She goes on.
4: Because the piece that they aren't talking about, they aren't pressuring men to be ready to have a baby as young as the way that they are pressuring women to have a baby when they're young. The basic...
0: You seem confused, David.
1: At least from the conservative perspective, there are a lot of young men that we're just begging to actually be fathers to the children they've already sired.
0: Yeah. I don't know if this is something like when Charlie Kirk would tell young men, hey, there's nothing more important than, you know, having a family, mm-hmm. you know, roots, legacy, all these things. But I never heard anybody tell a young guy, yeah, quit college and go start fathering kids.
1: Right.
0: What are we talking about? I don't understand it.
4: Kids are more expensive than they've ever been.
0: Okay.
4: For a lot of people, we would have kids at a much younger age if the conditions were right, if women got paid equally.
0: They do. Look at the stats. That's nonsense.
4: People in general were paid enough and things were affordable enough that you feel like you could comfortably provide for a child. People would have kids at a younger age. For all of these right-wing people who are harping about women having to and needing to have families at a young age. And again, if that's your choice, that's amazing. But they are doing nothing

0: to make sure that men in their culture respect and value women.
1: Dude, I'm telling you, all the conservative guys I know that have sons, they will tell them constantly, the way you treat a woman, you do not do A, B, and C.
2: Yeah.
1: Constantly. Does she know anyone actually conservative?
0: Of really? Their biggest examples are of men who treat women horribly. Women are looking at how these men treat women. And female elected officials, the way they talk about people, the way they talk about women in general. That stuff doesn't stay there. I'll tell you that much.
1: Okay. It's all about feelings, isn't it?
2: Yes, it is.
1: In the end.
2: Her ideology is very much vibes-based.
1: Yes. Okay, now that we've survived that, there was a broadcaster.
2: Yes.
1: And what happened? This is from the Raiders.
2: Yeah, the NFL preseason games underway last night. You had the Arizona Cardinals taking on the Las Vegas Raiders, and the Raiders TV analyst had a good line while talking about the Raiders quarterback, Aiden O'Connell.
1: Okay.
3: You know, it's just funny because, you know, I go on social media and you see AOC is trending. And I'm like, oh, my God, I go straight to Aiden O'Connell. And I realize, oh, some politics stuff. But so it's kind of funny that when you see Aiden O'Connell go out there, he just goes about his business.
2: Oh, no, what happened to AOC? Oh, politics. Oh, I don't care about that. Give me the Raider stuff.
1: That'd be some nonsense. Now go out and have some kids something and do it earlier. Yeah, got it. Okay, oh, man, a crazy teacher story out of Nashville we got to get to. Luigi Mangione pleads guilty, and the five stories we're watching straight ahead.

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0: All right. The Markley Van Camp and Robbins Show. Jamie Markley, David Van Camp, Scott Robbins out back on Monday, and now the five stories we're watching today.
1: One, two, three. All right, number five. Some lady vandalized the World War II memorial in the nation's capital. Melissa Ferris is charged with two felonies for her role in it. Spray painting clean hands, dirty money on it, and putting bubble soap in the fountain. She faces 10 years in prison. I think we should tack a public caning onto that.
0: I'm all for that.
1: Yeah.
0: As her family celebrates. They won't have to see her at Thanksgiving.
1: At least a decade away. That'll be great. Yeah. Let's see. We've got also number four. That guy, Jason Arde, youngest black tenured professor at Cambridge, who got busted for lying about basically everything.
0: What a wild story that is.
1: So he's got a memoir that has been published, actually. It went live this week. I can't believe Simon & Schuster actually released it. Washington Free Beacon read through it, and they said, you know, the memoir appears to poach life events from his favorite soap operas, Spartacus and the movie Forrest Gump.
0: Didn't even go obscure with it, did he?
1: No, he didn't. All right, gosh. Number three, Vice President J.D. Vance is calling for the DOJ to investigate a bombshell Health and Human Services report alleging some hospitals and health care providers fraudulently subjected children to lucrative sex change procedures. Number two, as expected, Luigi Mangione has pleaded guilty in the assassination of United Healthcare CEO Brian Thompson. He faces life in prison. And number one, there are reports of unrest and an uptick in suicidal ideation on the USS Abraham Lincoln. The Secretary of War says those claims are misrepresented. However, the USS George Washington aircraft carrier is heading to the Middle East to replace it. Been a long deployment.
0: On that Mangione story, so I see part of the coverage this morning, and they're talking to the Mangione supporters. And I'm thinking it's going to be all women, and mostly women, but some dudes too. And this one woman, who otherwise looks, I guess, what you would call reasonable, is saying, you know, I'm not one that really believes in murder at all, but I think under these circumstances, Luigi just did what needed to be done. You're insane.
1: Yeah, right. How? What benefit did anybody get out of that?
0: Exactly. I'm thinking, my goodness, man. If you don't think we're in a spiritual battle in the country, all you have to do is watch the video of these supporters.
1: Yeah.
0: To know it's just kind of wild. You know, and I know this is a completely different story. That Anne Hathaway

0: bit of a nut.
1: Mm-hmm.
0: If you just listen to her talk. I had not heard this one before. She has a take that says, in a movie, if a dog dies, that movie should be rated R. I'm not joking. Because okay. She's in The End of Oak Street, which opens this weekend.
1: Mm-hmm.
0: And apparently near the beginning of the movie, a family dog goes missing. This is a bunch of dinosaurs. I'm not
1: right.
0: surprised. And she's saying, we break rules in this movie. This might not be one of them. She didn't want to give it away or whatever.
1: Mm-hmm.
0: But she did say, I feel like movies that kill dogs should automatically be rated R. It doesn't matter if anybody curses. It doesn't matter if there's violence. If a dog dies, R-rated.
1: I mean, that...
0: She said, I think everybody is so traumatized by John Wick.
1: What?
0: Well, he avenges the dog. That's the whole movie.
1: Yes, he carves a bloody streak through.
0: Yeah. Okay. All right. Oh, teaching controversy in Nashville. You got to hear this. And what's your story coming up?

0: Soybeans and corn are up. Cattle and hogs are lower. Hello, I'm Megan Grebner with your commodity market update on Brownfield. 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Stein has yield. Soybeans are higher on fund and technical buying. September beans up 5 1/4 at 11.71 and a quarter. November beans up 3 3/4 at 11.86. Corn is up on fund and technical buying. September contracts are 8 cents higher at 4.56. December corn up 8 1/4 at 4.80 1/4. The wheat complex is up. Live and feeder cattle are lower on fund liquidation. October contracts down 82 at 219.22. September feeder is down 262 at 334.57. Hogs are pressured by the study to sharply lower cash business. October lean hogs down 37 at 81.75. December lean hogs down 60 at 72.50. I'm Megan Grebner, Brownfield Ag News.
1: Cloudy skies expected this afternoon, with thunderstorms likely. Daytime highs approaching 76. Winds out of the southeast, 8 to 15 miles per hour. Cloudy skies expected again tonight. Thunderstorms likely. Lows dip down to about 66. Cloudy skies expected tomorrow. Slight chance for storms. Daytime highs approaching 83. That's the weatherology forecast for AM 1300 KGLO. Currently 70.
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14: Part of the ongoing caper.
15: Yeah.
14: Where we didn't have the right information on the flash drives, so we had to wait a while to get election results.
15: Yeah, they had 9 flash drives, and 5 of them had only downloaded audit data, not the actual results. The local CBS affiliate actually had cameras on the machines as they were information was supposed to be being downloaded. And I just have to ask, like, you look at the screen grabs of this, and it was pretty obvious they didn't hit the right button. And they had plenty of time to understand they didn't hit the right button. But this is nuts.
14: It can't happen.
15: No, it can't happen. And this is now the 3rd screw-up in Milwaukee in 3 years. There was an unsealed machine in 2024, okay. A ballot shortage in 2025, and then what happened this week with the old flash drive caper. Now, a reporter from CBS, from the local CBS affiliate, asked the former chair of the state's elections commission, "Hey, do you think they need to start tackling this stuff?"
14: Well, yes.
16: Is there a call for the elections commission for the city of Milwaukee to frankly tighten things up?
17: I don't know the answer to that sense that I don't know the limitations that the Milwaukee Elections Commission staff are working under. I don't know their budgetary limitations, their personnel limitations. Certainly.
14: Budgetary and personnel, hit the right button.
15: Right.
14: Get qualified people something.
17: I think.
15: I figured out how to do that at the age of 14 working at Chick-fil-A.
14: There you go.
15: Hit the right button.
14: Yes.
17: When we see things like this happen, we want them to be fixed right away. We want procedures in place that they never happen again. So with regards to those machine doors being open, which was quite the thing, when I arrived at Central Count the other day, I definitely went through and looked at the machines, and they were all locked and sealed and very visible to anyone who wanted to see that.
14: Mm-hmm.
17: So it's one of those things where you hope that people are forecasting what could go wrong, but we definitely learn from things that have gone wrong.
14: No, it doesn't seem you have.
15: Yeah. Well,
14: that's 3 in a row.
15: You didn't leave one of the doors open, so therefore, well, see, we did learn our lesson that time. Okay? It shouldn't have happened to begin with.
14: You know, different stories that have come up, and we'll say they had to have known.
15: Yeah.
14: And David, you'll say sometimes it's just incompetence.
15: Mm-hmm.
14: And I'm starting to believe that more and more all the time.
15: Well, you think, I mean, I don't know.
14: Although I don't know that I believe it here.
15: Yeah, given the circumstances, especially in the Democrat primary, where Democrats desperately did not want Francesca Hong to win.
14: Yes.
15: I think, that does raise my suspicion level. The thing is, too.

0: is that a lot of the elections are managed by people who are basically volunteers. And so you got to always price that in. That being said, again, when you have three elections in a row where things that just obviously shouldn't happen happened.
1: Yeah.
0: Yeah. Maybe fish from a bigger pond when you're looking for volunteers.
1: Well, and if you're going to volunteer to do something like that, and I'm not saying it's the case every time, but it's within the realm of possibility. That person is wanting a certain outcome. Mm-hmm. I mean, how many people are just like, I just want it to be, you know, honest and fair. Some people have a dog in that fight, and you know there are plenty of people, and I'll just say it, especially on the left, that will lie and cheat because they'll honestly think it's for the better good.
0: Yeah. Well, earlier this week when this was a breaking news story, you know, I brought up, you know, I've seen what the Democrat Party does in public in a yes. presidential campaign where they're like, Biden's fine, Biden's fine, Biden's fine. Oh, never mind. We're going to go ahead and just sneak in Kamala Harris there. They did the same thing in Maine. Don't forget the primary in the 2020 cycle when they got everybody, well, except for Elizabeth Warren, to drop out at the same time to make sure that Bernie wouldn't win a primary or gain momentum in a primary.
1: That's right.
0: I have seen what they do in public while we are watching.
1: Yes.
0: Why would I put it past them to be like, whoops, wrong data downloaded to the flash drive?
1: Oh, yeah. Well, and the reason, tell me if I'm wrong, if I remember right, the reason they didn't want Pocahontas to drop out is she was siphoning votes from Bernie.
0: In Massachusetts in particular.
1: Yeah.
0: And she won Massachusetts, her current state, so.
1: Yeah. Well, again, misdirected for the greater good. This is basically the theme of the story out of Nashville, where you got two former teachers in the district saying, well, administrators directed us to change failing grades. Like, we had to change them. And, well, the first one, there was a news story about it, but Samira Hardcastle went to the board meeting, and this was just a couple of days ago, said this, and it's a little bit longer, but you'll understand the context.
2: I was teacher of the year at John F. Kennedy Middle School in Antioch this past year, and blue ribbon teacher of the year for the district. What you have in front of you right now is my resignation letter. I resigned in May. You can read those three pages at your leisure. But I've heard a lot of positive data in this meeting, and I just wanted to give you some facts from my firsthand experience. So first, district leaders asked me to fabricate grades for a parent who sat in the office for hours until her daughter's failing grades were changed. It creates false entitlement. What happens when these kids lie, cheat, and cry their way through school and end up as future doctors, police, or politicians?
1: Oh, goodness.
2: When will you protect the future of our society? Second, that same parent has harassed over 30 teachers. Teachers have filed police reports, and entire school districts have had our entire schools have had restraining orders against her. Yet she's still allowed on school property, showing up to field trips her child didn't earn, and filming other students.
1: How is that possible?
0: Yeah, that didn't seem... Wow. It's like, no, you're banned. The cops are going to come if you're showing up at a school event.
1: They just award the behavior. It's crazy.
2: When will you stop prioritizing parents' feelings over the safety of our teachers and our students? I heard you also mention that we're closing gaps in teacher vacancies. I want the public to know that many of those are filled with uncertified teachers.
1: Well.
2: My third point, HR withheld money from my employee to paycheck as well as many others. They took $500 from me specifically, and it put me behind on my mortgage. And then they sent out an email saying that they had to do it to pay other employees. When will you pay teachers what they are owed? My fourth point, the news reports that behavioral issues are down. They are not. We are simply banned from reporting them, forcing us to keep disruptive students in the classroom. Statistics are being skewed to protect the district, not our children. Our children cannot read and write. They cannot do basic math. And we spend 40 hours a week with these students, so we know them better than the district and those fake numbers.
1: And then they're like, oh, yeah, you're out of time. Get out of here. Yeah, part of that news story there, that they mentioned this other teacher. basically said the same thing. They made me change the grades.
3: Anna Wills also fought back against changing failing grades, writing, "What is being done is unethical and could very well be interpreted as illegal." The emails show that administrators wrote Wills had failed students, but had not alerted their parents to their failing grades as required by district policy, and that because of it, she needed to pass the students, giving them a D. Wills fired back, saying one student was told many times to make up the exams and never did, and that she was out on medical leave for much of one semester, and asking, "When was I supposed to be contacting parents?" writing, quote, "You can cook the books to have the data look the way you need it."
1: And man, so you see that story online, and it's people from all across the country going, this happens everywhere. Mm-hmm. And that's sad.
0: Well, yeah, because that, I mean, that in the end, that's why you had large school districts like San Francisco. There's plenty others, not to just single them out, but that get away with or get away from tracking grades, tracking, you know, nobody can fail, also getting rid of gifted and talented programs. Yeah. And all it is to try to make sure that the spreadsheet looks good at the end of the day.
1: Yes. Because there's dollars tied to it, man.
0: Sure.
1: And for a lot of people thinking, well, maybe I'll move the family to Tennessee. It seems more sane there. Mm-hmm. And this is Nashville. Yeah, it's happening all over the place. Just sad. All right. It's that time. We do it a couple of times a day. Go around the table. May not be the biggest story out there, but it caught your attention. You want to bring it in. David, today, what's your story?
0: Former CNN anchor Jim Acosta is obsessed with the Kennedy Center because the board tacked Trump's name on it a while back. Then a judge said, hey, you got to take it down. It's not the Trump Kennedy Center. And when they were taking his name down at the time, Jim Acosta was live streaming from there all day and said, this is similar to the falling of the Berlin Wall.
1: Oh, yeah, my God.
0: Well, now the board has gotten around that judge's order because, you see, they're putting Donald Trump's name on the building. But the signage will say it's restored and renovated by President Donald J. Trump. And look, I think it is silly that he really wants his name on the Kennedy Center.
1: Of course.
0: But this guy is, Jim Acosta is freaking out like this is just a total threat to democracy.
1: Dude, the guy's got TDS in a way.
4: But it seems to me that if they start chiseling Donald Trump's name into the side of that building, or doing something to change the signage of that building in violation of a judge's order, somebody needs to go to jail. Somebody on that Kennedy Center board, the construction crews who are out there, they should know that you are not to take a chisel to the Kennedy Center and put that crazy lunatic's name on the side of that building. The people who are on the Kennedy Center board, they need to be told in no uncertain terms that they are putting themselves in legal jeopardy by pulling this with the American people and pulling this with the people of Washington, D.C.
1: You got to imagine. It's almost like what Robin says sometimes. That guy goes to bed mad about Trump. He wakes up mad about Trump. Yes. And he's mad about Trump all day long.
0: Yes.
1: That's an illness, man.
0: It really is. Yeah, Trump derangement syndrome is a real thing.
1: Gee whiz. For my story, it's just a salute to the great men and women in police uniforms that do a great job every day and the patience that they have to have, because this was another example of it. Mm-hmm. Routine traffic stop, New Jersey, and this woman's getting out of the car, and they're like, don't get out of the car. She will not listen. And, of course, this ends up in arrest. But the total Karen move here, as the cop is going up.
5: Please, take me to the hospital.
1: Okay, hold on a second. That's cut two. Start with just her getting out of the car.
5: Oh, I'm sorry. Wait. I don't have time for this.
6: No, you're staying in the car.
5: No, I simply don't have time.
6: Stay in the car. Stay in the car.
5: Can I help you, sir?
6: Stay in the car. You're being pulled over.
5: Thank you.
6: Send me another unit. Stay in the car.
5: I need to go.
6: No, I need to see your license, registration, proof of insurance.
5: I can't do that.
6: You're going to be placed under arrest.
5: That's fine.
6: Okay.
5: No, don't touch me. Don't touch me. I'll put my hands anywhere. Just stop touching me.
6: Hands behind your back.
5: Stop touching me.
6: Hands behind your back.
1: It's so confusing because she's like, I don't have time for this. I got to go. I got somewhere I got to be.
0: Yeah.
1: And it just goes on. Dude, it's 9 minutes.
0: Oh, man.
1: And we don't have time. But holy smokes, dude.
5: Hey,
1: And now they got to call in reinforcement. Yeah. And then she's like, just take me to the hospital. You know, if I scream, will that get me there quicker? Get me there.
7: Just take me to the hospital. If I scream more, will you take me? Now!
1: You can't take it, right? And I'm like, these men and women, God bless.

0: bless him. I couldn't do it ever.
1: Take her to a priest.
0: Yes.
1: We need an exorcism here.
0: Oh, and then they get her to the hospital. It's just as bad.
2: Let's put her in there.
0: Yeah. She's yelling.
3: Get away from me.
0: Don't touch me.
3: Doctor, what is it? Doctor.
0: I want to see a fucking doctor. And it's like, oh my gosh. Yeah. So again, the men and women in police uniforms every day to do a great job. We salute you.
1: It's shocking there's not more police brutality.
0: No kidding, dude. Wow. Okay. Oh no, not an adult passed out in the bouncy house. No. Nimrod's in the news and a news update coming right up.

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0: The Markley, Van Camp, and Robin Show. Yes, a lot of people talk about the weight loss injections, and you know why. It gets results. You know, you're talking about needles. And a lot of people don't want to mess with the injections. They don't want to do it themselves or ask somebody else. And then other people hear about certain side effects. Mm-hmm. They certainly don't want that.
1: No,
0: or avoid it at all costs. 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
0: All right, David, what's the news update?
1: Remarkable polling update from Michigan in the Senate race, where Abdul El Sayed is trailing Republican Mike Rogers by 4 points. Now, that's within the margin of error, but here's why it's significant. Because Mike Rogers, last time he ran for a statewide office, barely lost.
0: Mm-hmm.
1: And now he's actually ahead by 4 points. This is the first time in a Senate race in that state since 1994, that at this point in the process, a Republican candidate has led in a poll.
0: Wow. And people are still thinking he can win this. That talking about El Sayed.
1: El Sayed, yeah. People still think maybe, but I don't know, man. I think this is going to be a really interesting election to watch.
0: No doubt. All right, we got to get to Nimrod. There we go.
2: When the going gets tough.
3: Damn it, this is too hard.
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3: I love the poorly educated.
0: All right. Nimrod's in the News. We go to Missouri, where 30-year-old Don Darian Jones was arrested because he and another person were found passed out at Tiger Bounce, which is a kid's play place. They were in a bounce house when they were found, and both had been unconscious for about 20 minutes.
1: Hmm.
0: As the story goes, they weren't injured, but they were super high.
1: Oh, yeah, that makes sense.
0: That was part of it. Don Darian was charged with felony possession of a controlled substance. We're not sure what the friend is facing. It sounds like there were kids at Tiger Bounce at the time, but not in that particular bounce house.
1: That's a rock bottom moment if there ever was one.
0: It's got to be one, right? I'm passed out in the bounce house. And that's Nimrod's in the News.
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12: Soybeans and corn were up. Cattle and hogs were lower. 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Stein has yield. Soybeans were higher on fund and technical buying. Crop weather continues to generally look favorable, but there are some areas of concern. China purchased 136,000 tons of new crop U.S. beans ahead of the open. September beans were up 11 and 3 quarters at 11.77 and 3 quarters. November beans up 10 and a quarter at 11.92 and a half. Corn was higher on fund and technical buying. Corn has been monitoring crop development weather, expecting better rain coverage in parts of the region during the second half of the month. Weather issues in Europe and slower movement out of Ukraine could boost U.S. export sales. September corn was up 11 at 4.59. December corn was up 11 and a quarter at 4.83 and a quarter. The wheat complex was sharply higher on fund and technical buying. War continues to limit grain movement out of the Black Sea by both Russia and Ukraine. That could eventually spark improved export demand for U.S. wheat. In Chicago, September wheat was up 22 at 674 and three quarters. December wheat was up 21 and a quarter at 689 and a half. In Kansas City, September wheat was up 33 and three quarters at 754 and a quarter. And in Minneapolis, September wheat was up 10 and a half at 679 and three quarters. Live and feeder cattle were lower on fund liquidation, waiting for the rest of the week's direct trade. October live down $1.17 at 218.87. December live down 107. At 218.37, September feeder cattle were down 265 at 334.55. Hogs were pressured by the steady to lower cash business. October lean hogs down 37 at 81.75. December lean hogs down 62 at 72.47. I'm Megan Grebner for Brownfield.
13: 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Neither does Brownfield Ag News. I'm Brownfield reporter Kara Hart. 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
5: The Markley, Van Camp, and Robbins Show. Jamie Markley, David Van Camp, Scott Robbins out back on Monday. Oh, the stories they tell now, David.
6: I know. This is kind of incredible. Terry Moran used to be with ABC News.
5: Mm-hmm.
6: And he wound up, you know, being featured and endeavored by ABC because he had that unhinged rant about how, like, Stephen Miller didn't have a soul or whatever.
5: Right. It's crazy.
6: It's absolutely nuts. And so he's a left winger, which makes it really, really surprising that he's telling this story. See, he wanted to do, is it Dateline that's on ABC?
5: Yep.
6: Okay, so he wanted to do a story in 2021. Nightline is what it is.
5: Dateline's NBC, yeah. That's right.
6: He wanted to do a story about the theory of it coming, of COVID coming out of the lab. So because people have been talking about it more and more. And
5: well, the evidence was there.
6: Yeah, and it seemed like there was some pretty credible evidence to at least write about it, to at least tell a story about it, right?
5: Yes.
6: Well, hours before the Nightline piece was going to air, the segment, it turns out, had been edited beyond all recognition. And he tells the story to the fifth column about this.
7: We talked to molecular virologists. We talked to people in the Trump administration. And we kind of laid it out, and we're ready to go. And the day that it's supposed to air, it gets reviewed, and it comes back to me, and it is incomprehensible. They had put so many caveats in there, and it was so legalized.
8: Are these lawyers?
7: Lawyer standards. And I was told, Fauci.
8: Oh? A news organization is running things by the government for approval?
7: Yeah.
8: I'm shocked you didn't walk out right then.
7: I'm cursing and screaming in the booth.
9: And this is day of.
7: Day of air. I've never watched that story and never want to because it wasn't mine.
8: In the idea.

0: idea was just suggesting that it wasn't a wet market and it was a lab leak was dangerous?
1: Well, if you know the whole story, right? There was an organized campaign by one of the guys who was funding the research at, what was his name, Daszak or whatever,
2: Peter
1: to
2: Daszak.
1: Get scientists to sign on and say, there's no way there's a lab leak. Anybody who says that this came from the lab is, you know, participating in racism or something. And that really silenced. I mean, our standards, ABC News' standards people, took that absolutely to heart.
0: It's incredible to me because the argument that was made about wearing masks 6 feet was that you might harm people.
1: Right.
0: And I can understand standards and practice and lawyers saying, well, we don't want to be complicit in people dying because the way this virus spreads and we didn't know, etc. This has nothing to do with that. This is an origin story in a government agency and people within the government trying to squelch conversation about
3: it. Yeah. Welcome to the party, pal.
2: Exactly. Yes. Well, and the other thing is, ABC has been spiking stories for years.
3: Oh, definitely.
2: Who's that lady that worked for ABC? She was going nuts.
3: Yeah. This was when the Epstein stuff started to break several years ago. And she said, yeah, we had the Prince Andrew stuff. We had all of it. And ABC killed it. And her theory was because, and maybe she had been told this, was because they didn't want to upset the royal family ahead of a royal wedding, because then they would lose their access.
2: Unbelievable. Yeah. Well, and all these different people in media that were protecting it, instead of just being curious, is it possible it came from the lab? And once you saw all the details about Daszak and the gain of function and the Chinese military and what had gone on at that lab, I mean, it just all made sense. Yeah. I can remember that time it was Jon Stewart goes on Colbert and's like, yeah, it came from the lab.
3: Well, yeah.
2: What's Colbert's like, oh,
3: yeah, he's like, there's been a chocolate spill in Hershey, Pennsylvania. Where could it have come from?
2: Exactly.
3: Not the chocolate factory.
2: And you had a clip of Gretchen Whitmer, governor of Michigan, and she's talking about lockdowns?
3: Yeah, she and California Governor Gavin Newsom were palling around on Gavin Newsom's podcast. Nothing else.
2: Oh, trying to make them look like regular people having a beer.
3: Yeah, right.
2: These people. Dude, just stop the charade.
3: Yeah. Well, and she seemed to be a little bit offended that people were mad about the lockdowns.
2: Wow.
4: Everyone was so pissed off that I pulled kids out of school.
5: Yes.
4: I canceled prom. I canceled graduation. Guess what? I canceled my own kids' proms and graduation.
5: I know.
4: I was hearing it inside my house as well as out on the front lawn.
5: Right. I know.
4: But, yeah, we were doing what we thought was the right thing to do at the time.
2: Okay, then once you got information, what did you do?
3: Yeah. Nothing.
2: Right. Yeah. So that just rings a bit hollow.
3: Mm-hmm.
2: That's like two people that made terrible calls under COVID are now just like, hey, I don't understand. I mean, we were just doing what we were, you know. You have no regrets at all?
3: Yeah, that's the thing that always bugs me about it, because I could actually buy initially the, hey, we were doing what we thought was best based on the information we had.
2: Yep.
3: Totally understand. You got to make tough calls.
2: I
3: get it. And in a crisis situation, you're not going to make the perfect call every time. We're all human. We all understand that.
2: Yep.
3: The problem is that when you were doing the best that you could, they were so arrogant about it. They were so like, we're not even going to talk about alternative strategies here. We're not even going to discuss it, you anti-science MAGA moron.
2: Right. Yeah, and when you go back to the lab leak thing, the World Health Organization, when they got together, they're looking at all the possibilities of what could happen. There was only one thing that was ruled out, that it came from a lab.
3: Yeah.
2: That was the only thing ruled out.
3: Yes.
2: It's kind of a tell, isn't it? Okay. And you get the feeling that there will be somebody else, like a Terry Moran, years from now, that will say, I worked at NBC or ABC, and I had a story on how kids would really not kill themselves if they said they were trans and they didn't get treatment.
3: Mm-hmm.
2: Or that there was a lot of nefarious stuff going on and people were benefiting from this financially. And if you didn't hear the news, J.D. Vance yesterday sent a new HHS report titled Wolves in White Coats.

0: the billing that allowed them to make money off of these kids suffering.
1: Unreal.
2: It's terrible.
1: Yeah. It's going to be interesting where all this is 5 years from now, mm-hmm. with all of the lawsuits that are underway happening from people transitioning. There was a whole piece in the New York Post about three particular individuals, and I had not heard of any of them before.
2: Really?
1: Mm-hmm.
2: Well, and I'm just wondering when the dam is really going to break with legacy media. Because it's going to be nice to see, but also I know it's going to be just as frustrating as it is now hearing Terry Moran talking about Anthony Fauci spiking his lab leak story.
1: Yes. Well, the one said they were talking me into it. It was like a car salesman.
2: Yeah.
1: And saying, well, yeah, all these, you know, confused thoughts and everything will go away once you get these treatments. And it's like, well, it wasn't going away.
2: Yeah.
1: And now I've got, you know, irreparable damage. Yeah, just, it's awful. And what is the story you had? A comedian said jokes about transgender stuff? Gets people killed?
2: Yeah, this is a comedian named Margaret Cho. She is the embodiment of toxic empathy.
1: Okay.
2: And she's on some podcast somewhere and had this to say.
1: Okay.
3: They don't understand that when you take trans lives lightly in a comedy routine, trans people die. And they don't have that understanding.
1: How?
3: Like, this is you, there are real consequences to your actions just because they don't affect you personally, but this will affect a trans person's life.
1: I bet she doesn't explain how.
2: No, she never does.
1: No, but, because there is no explanation.
2: But when I say toxic empathy, she was on several years ago, Norm MacDonald's show. Rest in peace, Norm. We miss you.
1: Mm-hmm.
2: Several years ago, she's on that show, and they were talking about radical Islam, and she was doing the whole thing of like, yeah, all these people just think that all Muslims are terrorists and blah, it's awful, awful. And then Norm MacDonald whipped out what was actually a joke,
1: mm-hmm.
2: but she took it seriously.
1: Okay, roll it.
4: I can't say my friend's name, but he said his biggest fear is that ISIS or some terrorist group like that would get a hold of a dirty bomb and explode it over a major city within the United States,
3: mm-hmm.
4: and kill tens of millions of people, because then the blowback against innocent Muslims would be absolutely terrible.
3: Mm-hmm.
5: Yeah, that's rude.
3: That's true.
4: Hey, let's do some jokes.
2: They didn't get it.
1: Nope.
2: Like, obviously, the worst thing would be that tens of millions of people just got blown up.
1: Yep.
2: But what about? Imagine the backlash.
1: Oh, the backlash would be terrible. Yes. So bad. Yes. Unreal. Man, there's a couple of things. I don't know whether to spring this on you or not. I guess I could. There's been an old interview with someone that you really don't like.
2: Oh, yeah?
1: And this interview apparently happened in 1971.
2: Mm-hmm.
1: And I just wonder if all of a sudden you would see this person in a different light, at least from their thought at this time, because I think their feelings on this evolved over time.
2: Oh, yeah?
1: Talking about Billy Joel.
2: Oh, that cretin, okay?
1: And the only reason is that you don't like him, it has nothing to do with any of his, you know, outside of music activities. It's that you just don't like the songs that he wrote.
2: Well, no, you have to be a terrible human being to write songs like that.
1: Is there any one song that you hate more than another? I like some of his
2: For
1: songs.
2: For the longest time. You're telling me that didn't come from the pits of hell?
1: Yeah, that one's not very good. I'll give you that. This was a young Billy Joel doing this interview, talking about Madison Square Garden being a ripoff. And thinking about how many times he played Madison Square Garden.
6: My guests tonight are Billy Joel and his manager, Irwin Mazel. Eventually you would like to get into the big places, Madison Square Garden or something like that.
7: No, I don't think I'd ever like to work Madison Square Garden. I mean, it sounds stupid for me to say that now, you know, I don't want to work there. That place is kind of a ripoff, really.
6: Why?
7: Because what it is, in effect, is just jamming as many people and making as much money as you can out of a one-night thing. Unless you're up front or up close, and it's just wasted. But Madison Square Garden is just too big.
1: It's not endearing him to you at all.
2: Not at all, no. So he's arrogant and evil.
1: There you go. And I don't know if you saw this conversation online. Would you drink your significant other's bathwater for $1,000?
2: Yeah.

0: Yeah. And so you're like, oh, really? You look at it, 81% of dudes said yes, 74% of women. But people ask other questions, saying, okay, would your partner bathe or shower normally, rinse off, and then get in the tub of warm water? And they said, yeah, you could do that. Well, yeah.
1: Well, then
0: and it's like, well, then
1: course.
0: Could I take a glass of the water and chill it for a while? As long as you don't put ice cubes, sure. Well, yeah, of course you would then. Yeah. The grand's a grand.
1: Right.
0: Come on. All right. Got a news update and Nimrod's in the news on the way.
2: You still thinking job change in the new year?
3: Yeah, I need something that's in high demand and more stable in this economy.
2: IT?
3: Yeah, cybersecurity, maybe even AI.
2: That's what I did.
3: Really? How?
2: Went to My Computer Career. 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
3: Sweet. 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
2: Both.
3: Wow, I'll check it out. Thanks.
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0: The Markley, Van Camp, and Robbins Show. Jamie Markley, David Van Camp, Scott Robbins out. He will be back on Monday. I said before, I've been, you know, diagnosed ADHD. I don't even know if I believe in it. And Robbins will always say, well, you're riddled with it. It's absolutely real. And in ADD Theater, I will tell you, Nimrods in the News is coming up in about a half hour.
1: There you go.
0: And I got an ADD story for you. It's in a couple, you'll laugh. But first, the five stories we're watching today.
1: All right, number five. Some loser-ass lady vandalized the World War II memorial in the nation's capital. Melissa Ferris is charged with two felonies for her role in it, spray painting clean hands, dirty money on it, and putting bubble soap in the fountain. She faces 10 years in prison. Number four, Democrat New York Governor Kathy Hochul has announced $7.25 million in assistance for illegal alien children in child care.
0: Unreal, these people.
1: Here we go. Number three, Vice President J.D. Vance is calling for the Department of Justice to investigate a Health and Human Services report alleging some hospitals and healthcare providers fraudulently subjected children to lucrative sex change procedures. Number two, as expected, Luigi Mangione has pleaded guilty in the assassination of United Healthcare CEO Brian Thompson. He faces life in prison. And number one, there are reports of unrest and suicide attempts on the U.S. Abraham Lincoln. Secretary of War says that those claims are misrepresented. However, the USS George Washington carrier is heading to the Middle East to replace it. Those are the top five stories that we're watching today. 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
0: So sometimes, you know, maybe it's the ADD, whatever. Yesterday, we're on, and I had this story about this school board meeting where this woman was saying that black and brown teachers should be paid more. I'm like, well, we're going to get to that. For whatever reason, I wake up and, you know, very early this morning, way earlier than I would usually wake up. And I'm tossing and turning, trying to get back to sleep, and all of a sudden it dawns on me. I don't think I ever played that bit. I think I totally forgot about it. I'm going to get to it coming up.
1: Yeah, you were woken today. Up by intrusive thoughts.
0: It is. It's like there's never rest. And so when I thought of that, I'm like, oh, yeah. And I was talking to our friends in Dallas today, and I told them I was going to do this story. So I'm going to just do it now so I don't forget. This was out of McKinney High School. Did you hear the story? It's gone viral for the female dress code because there was a big misunderstanding that was going on, that there was going to be a jump test to evaluate the tight-fitting undergarments, okay? The dress code was for performers in the school band, and the goal was to determine what kinds of sports bras and shapewear would be permitted. And in this section, it said performers must do a jump test when testing sports bras.
1: Oh, gosh.
0: If you jump multiple times in a row and there's noticeable movement, size down or find a new sports bra style or fit. Any style works as long as it holds firmly. Okay. But the policy didn't say who was going to judge the jump test, where it was going to take place, anything like that.
1: It's like what, three janitors and a drifter.
0: But said it is mandatory for all female performers under the uniform. Okay, so parents are like, what is going on? The band director then puts out a letter to clarify. He said the garments referenced are recommended, not

0: required for all participants, male or female. And he said the jump test was meant to be something the students did privately themselves, right, not something that would be evaluated by staff.
1: I can understand that confusion, though.
0: Yes.
1: Well, with the nuttiness in public schools.
0: Well, yes.
1: You will be judged by the football team.
0: Okay, I would tell you what's coming up, but we may or may not get to it, depending if I remember. But some of that stuff's going to be good. I guarantee you that. Next.

0: Cloudy skies expected this afternoon, with thunderstorms likely. Daytime highs approaching 76. Winds out of the southeast, 8 to 15 miles per hour. Cloudy skies expected again tonight. Thunderstorms likely. Lows dip down to about 66. Cloudy skies expected tomorrow. Slight chance for storms. Daytime highs approaching 83. That's the weatherology forecast for AM 1300 KGLO. Currently, it's 70 degrees.
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8: KGLO. Equally, it'd be a meritocracy, and a lot of people give to different organizations to help people that would be considered, quote, marginalized. They do. A lot of people are very giving. However, the race-based hiring has got to stop.
9: Mm-hmm.
8: And people are tired of it. And for some people, they've made, in some cases, a living out of it. And that's all I could think about when I saw this from a school board meeting in Hartford, Connecticut, where Latoya Yagloff is saying, basically, black and brown teachers should be paid more. Why is that?
10: So I know we have, like, some efforts to increase diversity in the district. So I'm wondering, especially around administration, are there financial incentives for black and brown people to work here? It's an extra burden, quite frankly, to be a black and brown teacher and administrator in the district. And so I think we should start thinking about that financially if we're not already. But I know we call ourselves leaders, and I know we have an Office of Equity and Belonging, so I'm sure we can figure it out. We got money. It's West Hartford.
8: What?
9: I don't understand the premise of it's an extra burden. Why?
8: They don't explain. You're just supposed to accept it.
9: Oh, yeah. Okay.
8: I think for a while, people would be just accepting of it.
9: Mm-hmm.
8: Now, maybe behind closed doors and privacy with their friend, they're like, hey, can I ask you a question? How is it that it's harder for them? I don't quite understand it. But it's to the point now where you're like, no, how?
9: Yeah.
8: Because I'm calling BS on this.
9: Oh, yeah, of course. And you're right about the behind closed doors thing. It's just sort of like, all right, whatever will get the problematic people in HR off our backs, we'll do it.
8: Yes.
9: I mean, I know personally somebody who actually kind of believes in the core mission of DEI.
8: Okay.
9: But also really laughed hard when that department got changed to Diversity, Equity, Inclusion, and Belonging, DEIB.
8: Right.
9: Because, yeah, we had a DEIB meeting, and I'm like, what's the B stand for? Belonging?
8: Belonging.
9: Like, no.
8: They're like, oh, yeah. No, that's a real thing.
9: Yeah.
8: Okay. Whatever you say. On that, do you remember Janae Norman from ABC and Good Morning America, like a weekend anchor?
9: Yeah, vaguely.
8: Her contract wasn't renewed.
9: Mm-hmm.
8: I didn't know that, but it was not. But she is going like scorched earth on social media, critiquing ABC.
9: Ooh, interesting.
8: And also critiquing Michael Strahan.
9: Hey, that's our job, okay?
8: Exactly.
9: You can't. Well,
8: we feel bad for him because we think that ABC gives him all the S's.
9: Yes.
8: In the script. It's just not nice. She's saying that the way he interviewed the family of the kid that died, Nolan Wells, the 18-year-old that drowned.
9: Oh, yeah.
8: When he interviewed the family, it was not good at all. I was saying, why do you think he didn't go back with his friends? And what she's saying is he should have said, do you believe that? Because he's asking to defend.
9: Hmm.
8: You got to understand, with black people, they don't trust the cops. Where are you at on that, Michael? And then she criticized Stephen A. Smith because he didn't do more when Ryan Clark was fired from ESPN.
9: Okay.
8: Ryan Clark was terrible. I mean, he had so many terrible takes, but whatever. But that was all part of a downsizing, right?
9: Yes, it was, yeah.
8: But Janae Norman not having it with Stephen A. on that.
4: Stephen A. Smith on Ryan Clark's firing. Facts and uncomfortable truths. Three things that I think we can learn from this. One, money is not power. Two, I think money is the new slavery. And three, respectability politics are a trap. Listen to this.
8: Money's the new slavery. You got that, David?
9: Well, I mean, are you going bittersweet symphony here?
8: here you go.
5: I can't even tell y'all how much that hurts. I'm going to miss him. I am not happy about this decision one bit. The bosses know I'm not happy about this decision. I've made that very, very clear.
4: Yeah, so Stephen A. Smith, he shined up his shoes and tap danced for his bosses after calling Ryan Clark his brother, saying that the bosses know he's not happy, but there are limitations in how far he's willing to go.
8: You look dumbfounded, David.
9: The guy has a lucrative contract, presumably brings in eyeballs to the network, or at least to their social media platform, so he's valuable to ESPN.
8: Mm-hmm.
9: Ryan Clark clearly did not do that.
8: No, he did not.
9: Why? So what is he supposed to do? He's going to quit?
8: Yes.
9: Okay.
8: No. To stand up for his brother, apparently. That's what she's saying, because she plays another clip.
5: These are the kind of things that happen when layoffs happen. I can disagree with my employers. What you're not going to get me to do is insult my employers. Business is business.
4: So in recent years, this man signed a contract for about $100 million and is not free to say and criticize whomever he wants. That's how it works. That's quite an investment for the Walt Disney Company. Imagine how much Stephen A. Smith's backbone would cost. So that's our first lesson. Do not confuse money with power. They are not the same. Make no mistake about it. The two are very different, case in point. Imagine if a man like Stephen A. Smith, who has amassed the following and influence he has.
8: I'm trying to make sense of it, too.
4: With his own hot takes, with his personality, his quirks, with what he's built. Imagine if he actually stood in his power. Imagine if he spoke truth to power and called out those Disney bosses who disrespectfully discarded his brother. Imagine how powerful that would be. But boy, that $100 million investment, that ensures that black man is cut off at the knees whether he wants to be or not.
9: Oh, my gosh. That's just... Is she working out daddy issues or something?
8: I have no idea, man. But it's just like the race card is getting played in ways that is, I'm sorry, it's just hilarious.
9: Oh, my gosh.
8: You're jumping through hoops. You talk about tap dancing. Oh, my gosh.
9: What is he supposed to do? Is he supposed to go out there and be like, yeah, I quit if Ryan Clark walks? What?
8: Well, yeah, and there's been different times you've had friends. You know, we're in this business. You've seen friends get fired.
9: Mm-hmm.
8: And you've seen friends that got fired, in your opinion, unjustly. In other words, where you're kind of like, well, if I'm to be honest, they probably had it coming.
9: Yeah.
8: I got that feeling a little bit from Stephen A. on Ryan Clark. And maybe that's not right. It doesn't matter.
9: Yeah.
8: But what, he's supposed to quit his gig?
9: Yeah.
8: It makes no sense to me. But that's where she is. Okay. Okay, so let's talk about Cuba.
9: Sure. Yeah, well, you have the DSA people racking up wins in different primaries around the country. So people are wanting to talk to leadership about what does the DSA, Democratic Socialists of America, actually stand for. Mm-hmm. This is the national chair, Megan Romer, who is interviewed by Jorge Ramos. And, well, she couldn't even acknowledge that Cuba is a communist dictatorship.
8: This is wild to me, man.
11: Do you believe that Cuba is a dictatorship, Megan?
12: I believe that Cubans have access to their democracy in a way that we do not. For example, I think the Families Code was just sort of an incredible demonstration of popular democracy. And also, no, they don't have multi-party elections, which is a real problem. I also think we don't have access to our Constitution in ways that are really problematic. We're on like 50 years of the ERA not being passed. 50 years. It's been since the 70s.
9: Dude. So the Equal Rights Amendment not being enacted is the same as people who have to rely on the government for daily rations of food.
8: Right.
9: Hmm.
8: The more these people talk, the more their movement's going to die.
9: Yes.
8: I mean, it's nonsensical. You got to figure even the woke people that have been indoctrinated coming out of college at some point are going to be like, this doesn't make any sense, man. We'll see. Stephen A., give away all your money. It's that time. We do it a couple of times a day. Go around the table. It may not be the biggest story out there, but it caught your attention. You want to bring it in. David, what's your story here?
9: Well, I guess kind of a similar theme over here in New York City. They had a press conference about, well, we need to not lock up people just for shoplifting. This is Emily Gallagher. They're still doing it, an assemblywoman and a neighborhood organizer.
8: Okay.
9: Talking about people who are in jail for just stealing things from stores. How dare you?
13: Most of what we saw were crimes of poverty. People who were stealing things like toothpaste. People who were stealing things like, soap. And that means if you're stealing those things, you need them. And we are choosing to protect billion-dollar companies like CVS and Walgreens over the people who are struggling to get by. So I would say that the true crime is that there is such incredible wealth disparity in this city that there are people who can be thrown in jail simply for having a biological need. And so one of the things that I'm fighting for at the state level is to make sure we pass things like treatment, not jail, and that we hold the line on the incredible criminal justice reforms that we have done over the last 10 and 20 years.
9: Yeah, talk to people who get pushed onto subway tracks about your incredible criminal justice reforms.
8: My gosh, that is so stupid. Like, you know, it just so happens, you know, people that are very poor, they have to steal. No, they don't.
9: Well,
8: it's also garbage.
9: Also, it's organized retail theft.
8: Of course.
9: Talking about people who go in with trash bags and throw everything that can fit in there into the bag and then turn around and sell it on the street.
8: Well, they're in a Gucci purse desert. They can't get them. They have to steal them. All right. My story, you know what? I'll do this story because it's somewhat related. And the headline grabs your attention. How hundreds of accused criminals went missing in Democratic state.
9: Oh.
8: Hello, Illinois. The top prosecutor in Cook County, Illinois, there in Chicago, has sounded the alarm about the county's electronic monitoring system for over a year. And this is pretty alarming, and Chicagoans are like, what is going on? Now, this is State's Attorney Eileen O'Neill Burke. March 2025, she does an interview talking about furlough days. That's a provision in Illinois' Safety Act that gives people on electronic monitoring 2 days a week free of active tracking. Go wherever you want. It's like you can't make it up. At the same time, she said roughly 140 people charged with murder or attempted murder had been on electronic monitoring within the prior 6 months, which she called impossible to justify given the severity of those charges. So a year later, it's August this year, she does an interview with the podcaster, and she's talking about it again and gives more specific numbers. Says her office received from the chief judge's office 87 people charged with murder or attempted murder, and 181 people charged with sexual assault were currently on electronic monitoring in Cook County. She also said over 300 people, that's 10 to 12% of the roughly 3,200 defendants who are supposed to be on monitoring, were unaccounted for, calling it a system where officials have no idea where they are. And those figures have moved around considerably over time. Dashboard in spring 2026 showed a combined 34 people facing a murder or attempted murder charge, while a separate report said the program's population as of June 1st, put the AWOL rate closer to 10% of just over 3,000. But she said, one nuance that often gets lost, the two furlough days aren't a fixed allotment, but a statutory minimum. The law requires at least two unmonitored days a week, not a maximum of two, minimum. It could be more.
9: What's the point?
8: There is no point. It's nonsensical.
9: And this is, again, the Safety Act. I remember when it was passed all those years ago. And yeah, there were sheriffs all over the place going, this is going to completely,
8: yes,
9: I mean, welcome in every thug in America to go and commit. It turns the entire state into a playground for murderers. It's also the same state where you have to get a background check to buy ammunition.
14: Correct.
9: But if you're out on bail on attempted murder charges, well, you have to have at least 2 days of that ankle monitor turned off.
14: Unfreaking real, man. Okay. Oh, I can't wait. This woman from China, just to make out with a dude. Nimrod's in the news. You'll love this story and a news update next.

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17: I'm just going to get to Nimrod's because you're going to love this story.
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17: All right. Nimrod's in the News. We go to China, where Zhang Yufei is an up-and-coming Chinese short drama actor. And he took to social media to speak about the nightmare he experienced on the set of a production that was supposed to be his big break. Now, he's 23. Apparently, he was constantly harassed on set by his co-star, who just happened to be the sole investor in the project. This wealthy woman bankrolled the whole drama series so she could star in it and make out with him more than 60 times.
18: If you got money,
17: shoot it again. We didn't get it right. Oh my gosh. So he is not happy about it. And now it's all over social media, getting a lot of attention.
18: It's really funny because, you know, we can laugh about it, but if the gender roles are reversed, you're like, that perv.
17: Oh, exactly. Exactly. All right, we got to get you set up with the Friday Five. I saw this list. It was from Bro Bible. It was sent to me. Of 90 songs that stand up that are just as good today as they were in the 90s. We thought, well, there are some of those, but what about the one-hit wonders of the 90s? Because there is a ton of them.
18: Oh, yeah.
17: 1-888-485-MVCR. We'll count them down. One-hit wonders from the 90s for the Friday Five, and we'll kick it off next.

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10: From ABC News, I'm Brian Clark. Federal prosecutors say even though Luigi Mangione voluntarily pleaded guilty to killing UnitedHealthcare CEO Brian Thompson, there's no deal that would lighten his sentence.
11: There are no accommodations or concessions, and we are free to seek the maximum penalty under the law.
10: That's U.S. Attorney Jamie McDonald speaking after today's proceeding in which Mangione pleaded guilty to two federal charges. He faces life in prison when he's sentenced in December. He is seeking to avoid a trial on state murder charges. That's scheduled for next month. But his attorney, Karen Friedman Agnifilo, says
12: it was a single tragic event, yet he's being prosecuted twice for the same conduct.
10: Families of some crew members aboard the USS Abraham Lincoln have expressed concern about the health and safety of their loved ones. The ship has spent a record 9 months at sea amid the war in Iran. Today, President Trump dismissed those concerns, saying the ship has not been at sea long enough. He's on New York's Long Island speaking at a police academy, touting his record on crime and safety, including the FBI statistics that show a decrease in violent crime.
13: We get no credit for it because they say, well, they could... We get no credit for it. They like to take all the credit, but everyone knows.
10: Earlier, his administration asked the Supreme Court to allow construction on the White House ballroom to continue after a lower court ruling blocked construction pending a legal case. Two Indianapolis police officers are in stable condition. Indianapolis police say they were involved in a shooting today, a suspect's in custody. Other parts of the Hoosier State dealing with devastating flooding after powerful storms this week. In Anderson, the White River hit record flood levels. Joan Reed has lived there for 45 years.
14: I'm a nature person, so I realize that, you know, those kinds of things can happen. But I don't think you realize the degree that it can happen and how quickly it can happen.
10: You're listening to ABC News.
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10: Financial markets closed slightly lower at the end of trading week on Wall Street as U.S. consumers cooled on spending last month. Consumer spending dropped by 0.6%, according to the Commerce Department. That is the largest monthly drop in over 2 years. And major retailers are already rolling out their Halloween displays, and there could be an economic reason, as ABC's Elizabeth Schulze explains.
20: This is all part of the summer weaned trend, the holiday creeping and crawling earlier each year as retailers compete to attract cost-conscious shoppers. That new inflation report out this week shows that there were some pretty spooky price increases. Candy up nearly 10% in the past year. The treat is that home decorations are down 4.5%.
10: 30 years after legendary rapper Tupac Shakur was shot and killed in Las Vegas, a jury has been selected in a murder trial, says ABC's Alex Stone.
21: Among the jurors chosen, a self-help guru once had a shoplifting habit, a motorcycle riding retired gemologist who said she's never heard of Tupac but doesn't have a problem with gang culture, and a mailman who used to listen to Tupac's music back in the 90s. Now, on Monday, they'll enter a courtroom to begin hearing opening statements.

0: The trial could go for over a month. If convicted, Davis could spend the rest of his life in prison.
1: The mayor of Lawrence, Massachusetts, Brian DePeña, is under arrest, charged with misusing a COVID-19 small business loan to pay off his mortgages and help fund his campaign. I'm Brian Clark, ABC News.
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4: Cloudy skies expected this afternoon, with thunderstorms likely. Daytime highs approaching 76. Winds out of the southeast, 8 to 15 miles per hour. Cloudy skies expected again tonight. Storms likely. Lows dip down to about 66. Cloudy skies expected tomorrow. Slight chance for storms. Daytime highs approaching 83. That's the weatherology forecast for AM 1300 KGLO. Currently, it's 70 degrees.
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11: All right, Friday 5. Somebody came out with a list of 90s songs that really hold up after three decades. We're like, what about the one-hit wonders of the 90s?
15: Yeah.
11: Because there were a ton of them.
15: Mm-hmm.
11: And you forget about it, and then you start thinking, you're like, oh, yeah, that was one. And there's always a few of these artists where someone will say, hey, they had another song, but maybe it barely cracked the top 40. Right. And it doesn't really count as the big hit that made them famous. Mm-hmm. So there you go. I think we're all ready to go. Robbins did vote on this, and Robbins played a ton of these at Top 40 Radio.
15: Oh,
11: I played
15: yeah,
11: some at Rock Radio, and some were out when you were just 3 years old.
15: And he's
11: golly.
15: And he's listening to all of them right now on his vacation day.
11: Probably so.
15: Yes.
11: I wouldn't doubt it for a second. And by the way, the number's 1-888-485-MVCR. Who's up first?
15: Let's talk to Mary. Mary's up first. How you doing?
16: Hey, guys. Happy Friday.
11: Happy Friday, Mary, the person with her own fan club.
16: Oh, yeah. I got a fan club of one named Melinda. Hey.
11: You just wait. There'll be others that call in. You just wait.
16: We'll see.
11: So what do you think of
16: today? Well, Woody has to have his, too, though, you know.
11: Oh, yeah.
16: Woody's got one, too.
15: Woody's got, like, 30 grandkids, so he's got a built-in, you know, bloodline right. fan club.
11: Prolific. Yes.
16: Well... After I gave my pick, I thought of a couple better ones, and I feel this is a little mediocre, but it's the Macarena by Los Del Rio.
11: Well, it was big. There's no doubt. It is a one-hit wonder.
15: Yeah. It almost made it into my five. Almost did. It just barely got beat out because the personal like wasn't quite there.
11: A lot of these, man, because it depends. Some of them really do have a test of time. A lot don't. And then it kind of comes down to personal like.
15: Yeah.
11: So, yeah, that one hurt that one just a little bit. Because, yeah, that's like a one for me.
15: Yeah. No, I don't hear it.
11: Yes. Yeah. I don't even want to hear it at a wedding. Ever, really. All right, who's next?
15: Let's talk to Don in Arizona. Hey, Don.
8: Hey, Phyllis. I noticed you don't have the old guy to pick on today.
11: Yeah, it sucks. Anyway. Can we pick on you, Don, instead?
8: Yeah, that works. You know, I've been married twice. I'm used to it. You know, I do have to tell you, I'll make it fast. But, you know, I got called in trying to get a prescription filled, and I got the AI. And it, I don't know if I can, it PO'd me, let's just say that.
11: Yeah.
8: And, you know, I said a few choice words to it, and it told me, let's try and keep this civil. And I said, yeah, well, who are you, a friggin' censor? And it hung up on me.
15: Don't anger the robot,
8: I think I am
15: Don.
8: The first person to get helped by AI. But anyway, I was laughing watching Jim Carrey as Vanilla Ice doing Ice Ice Baby.
11: Oh, yes. Very good. Right, yeah. Collaborate and listen. Ice is back with my brand new invention. Again, that could have cracked the top five easy.
15: Personal like is low, but test of time, yeah, people still know it.
11: Oh, they do. You don't like this?
15: No.
11: Word to your mother.
15: Yeah, it's not, you know.
11: I know. Have you seen him in interviews like in the last 5 years?
15: He's like refurbishing people's houses, right? Like a charity thing now? It's really cool.
11: It is pretty cool. Yeah, redeemed, I would say.
15: Yeah.
11: All right, who's next? 90s one-hit wonders today.
15: Let's get to Damon. Hey, Damon.
9: Hello.
11: Hey, Damon.
9: I'm in the Mary fan club, too.
15: There you go.
11: See, Mary, there you go. That's two.
9: And they identified the guy who jumped from the aircraft carrier.
11: Mm-hmm.
9: It was W. Axl Rose.
11: Thank you, Damon, for that news update.
9: My song is Right Said Fred, I'm Too Sexy.
11: Oh, yeah, big one. Yep. I'm too sexy for my shirt. Too sexy for my shirt. So sexy. So bad. But it could be used in a comedic form where it's actually decent. But sometimes when we'll talk about it, seems that Scott could be just angry at times. Mm-hmm. And I think it's from years of playing stuff like that on Top 40 Radio.
15: I get that. Yeah, that would knock a few screws loose in anybody's head. You know?
11: All right, David, who's next?
15: Playing this every 90 minutes. Can you imagine?
11: Oh, my gosh, dude.
15: Let's talk to Woody in Vancouver. Hey, Woody.
10: Hey, guys. Love your show. Your Wisconsin voting flash drive story got me thinking. I learned a long time ago how to push Mrs. Woody's buttons.
11: I bet you did. Yes.
12: Woody's a father of 13 and a grandfather of 29. And he says, they think I'm something.
11: Yes, they do.
10: Yes, they do. Yes. Well, we all love Mary, too. But my song, Lou Bega, Mambo Number 5.
11: Yeah. Oh, yeah. We got Lou.
17: A little bit of Monica in my life. A little bit of Erica by my side. A little bit of Rita.
15: Can I tell you a personal story about this song?
11: Please do.
15: So this song comes out, I'm in middle school. It's huge.
11: Oh, yeah.
15: Humongous, right?
11: Yes.
15: I'm also in the middle school band. Mm-hmm. We make a trip to Schlitterbahn. It's in New Braunfels. It's a giant water park in New Braunfels, Texas. Mm-hmm. Drive out there on the bus, and this is one of the songs that we played in seventh grade. And when I heard that song more recently, I'm like, I don't know if seventh graders should be embracing Mambo Number 5, honestly, because he gets
11: around. A lot of songs like that, yes, David.
15: Anyway.
11: Yes. Okay, now on with the countdown. And who's next?
15: We got Steve up next. Hey, Steve.
18: Yes, sir.
11: What are you thinking, Steve?
18: Let's do Closing Time by Semisonic.
11: Oh, dude. That is a great one. Mm-hmm. We have it somewhere. I forget exactly where it is.
15: There's a lot of them.
11: Okay. Where did that song go? Do you have it?
15: I don't have it in front of me.
11: Okay.
15: The Gremlins got us. You know, we also have updated our system. Some nice folks with the Milwaukee Elections Commission came by. They helped us put some stuff in. Closing
11: time. Thank you. The missing hard drive. Or, sorry, missing There, thank you.

0: How about What's Just... Up by Four Non Blondes?
1: Yes.
2: I got hairy legs.
1: Thank you.
3: Number five. So I'm in rock radio at the time. We're playing the song. And we would get more calls for this song to play it than any other song at the time. And when we would play it, we would get more calls to say, never play that again. You either loved it or hated it, it seemed like.
4: I think it's a pretty good song.
3: I like that song, yeah. They should sing her butt off on it.
4: Mm-hmm.
3: Really good. And then I remember back in the day seeing some people try to do that karaoke, and it was a disaster.
4: Oh, for sure.
3: Yeah. That's not an easy one.
4: I like the Lainey Wilson cover of it. I know you weren't a fan of it when I played it for you.
3: Yeah, it's all right. It's okay. I'd give it another listen, though. All right, 90s one-hit wonders. We got one out of the top five so far. Who is next?
4: Let's talk to Grant. Hey, Grant.
5: Hey, this is Grant calling you from North Dakota. How about No Rain by Brian Mellon, I believe?
3: Oh, Brian Mellon, yeah. Grant, you just made North Dakota very proud, sir.
6: Number one.
3: So what?

0: I know some Blind Melon fans will say, what about Tones of Home, man? I love Tones of Home, I do.
1: But there was the other song, Changes, that they tried to mimic the success of this song.
0: Oh, yeah, yeah, yeah. On a tragic end with Shannon Hoon. I haven't told this story before. I was up for a different show in Chicago with my wife. And staying, you know, it's a nice hotel, but there was this famous pancake place right across the street. And we were like, yeah, we got to go do pancakes in the morning. We're sat next to Shannon Hoon and his girlfriend.
1: Wow.
0: I didn't want to bug him, but he just looked over and was like, hey, man, hey, what's going on? Just get his pancakes on, man.
1: There you go. At least he was eating something.
0: Exactly. All right. It's 90s one-hit wonders for the Friday Five. We got number one. We got number five. Looking for two, three, and four, and a ton of honorable mentions to get to. The number one, 888-485-MVCR, and we'll wrap it up next.

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0: Yeah. The Markley Van Camp and Robbins Show. Jamie Markley, David Van Camp, Scott Robbins. Scott Robbins out today, back on Monday. He played a lot of these songs as we're wrapping up the Friday Five, 90s one-hit wonders. We'll get to the news updates coming up in just a few. Number one today, No Rain from Blind Melon. Four Non-Blondes, What's Up? At number five, we're looking for two, three, and four. And we've had a bunch of honorable mentions. Oh, there's another one, The Rembrandts.
1: Oh, yeah.
0: I'll be there for you. Yep.
1: I like that eye roll.
0: Remember the Rembrandts coming out, and then that thing hit with Friends. And then that was just it. They were just known for that. Also heard from Right Said Fred. A bunch of honorable mentions, and back to it, David.
1: Let's talk to Tom. Hey, Tom.
0: Tom.
2: Yes.
0: Go right ahead, buddy. What you thinking?
2: Hey, I'm thinking Flagpole Sitta by Harvey Danger.
0: Yeah. Oh, David loves it. Yes.

0: Another one we were just talking about the other day. The Vinyls. I played that at rock radio. Robbins played it. It's top 40.
1: That is songwriting right there.
0: Absolutely. Because the Vinyls had kind of fallen out. All of a sudden that song comes and it was like, boom. It's huge. It's an attention grabber for sure.
1: That is definitely true.
0: All right, who's next?
1: Do what now? Let's talk to John. Hey, John, in Deep Blue, Connecticut.
2: Good afternoon from Deep Blue, Connecticut, where we bucked the trend and elected our establishment Democrat for governor.

0: which is a relief.
1: Yeah. But there you go, John.
0: I digress. And I'd like to just state my membership in the Mary Fan Club, because those fingers are magic.
1: 100%. See, she's going to realize by the time she calls in again, there's a lot of people in the fan club.
0: I mean, I just run out of quarters. But anyway, hard list, because not a big fan of the 90s musically. But I was very glad that they had this one on there. Not taken yet. Chumba Wumba, Tub Thumping.
1: Yes, man. You still hear that around. Good one, John.
2: And I won't turn it off. It's a stupid song, but it's fun.
1: Well, I'm never in a place where I would have control over it to really know if I would listen to the whole thing or not.
2: I'm just saying, like, if it comes up on my infinite playlist, like when I'm working out or something like that, I'll skip a few songs. If this one pops up, I'm going to listen to it front to back.
1: Wow. I'm trying to think, are any of these songs on a playlist that would be on a workout? Okay, there is. Yep. My Own Worst Enemy from Lynn is on some playlist. That's a good one I wanted.
2: And relatable to anybody who's maybe partying.
1: Maybe. Yeah. Okay, there's one other I forgot. Faith No More. That was a phenomenon, man. And then the animal rights people with the flopping fish at the end of the video.
3: Please take it off MTV.
1: Oh, yeah. All right, who's next, David?
2: Let's talk to Debbie. Hey, Debbie.
4: Hi, boys.
1: Debbie, always bringing the enthusiasm. I love it.
4: Oh, hey, guys. I love you so much, and your show brings a lot of pleasure, I'll tell you. So,
1: well, thank you very much.
4: Hey,
1: that's
4: boys,
1: so sweet of you to say.
4: Oh, boys, today I'm going to say Nothing Compares to You by Sinead O'Connor.
1: Oh, that's a great one, yes. Good call, Debbie. That was number one for a while. Written by Prince. And then she said bad things about Prince. Don't know if it's true or not. But yeah.
2: Chris Cornell.
1: Yes, he does. That is true. It's freaking sad, man. Yeah. All right, who's next? We still got, what, 2 and 3? And 4 to get to.
2: Yes, we do. Let's talk to Don. Hey, Don.
5: Hey, you know, I'm sorry I double dipped here. You know, you guys seem to be
1: you got back in,
5: with
1: Don?
5: Our problems.
1: Okay,
5: but,
1: go ahead.
5: That's me again. I popped a beer and a pill, and I'll be the surrogate old fart while he's out. Anyway. But
1: all right.
5: I got to thinking about this. You know, I was raising my kids by myself in the early 90s, and Sir Mix-a-Lot, Baby Got Back.
1: Geezer bringing some game.
6: Number 3.
1: Yes. 100 licks a lot. They kick them nasty thoughts. Baby got back. Baby got back. That was also at the time. The way the video started. Look at her butt. The whole piece. All right. Who's next?
2: We got Shelly calling in. Hey, Shelly.
7: Hey. This is Jimmick. Spokane. Thank you guys for the prayers for our burning up country.
1: Oh, you're welcome, Shelly. Thanks for calling in. What you got today?
7: I don't know if we can. I don't know if we can say it on there, but there was a song by Meredith Brooks. I'm a.
1: Oh, you can say it.
7: I'm a bitch.
1: That felt good, didn't it?
2: It's really put some stank on that.
1: Yeah, it was a light little. No, you're right about that, David. That was definitely a one-hit wonder. We're going to have to go overtime, aren't we?
2: We are.
1: Okay. Yeah, because 2. You'd have to say 2 is a test of time in a way, right?
2: The 2? Oh, certainly is.
1: Yeah.
2: And kind of 4. A tragic story for the band.
1: It really is. Yes. So we'll get to those honorable mentions and news updates, all to come right here on the Markley Van Camp and Robin Show.

0: Direct cattle business was slow to develop Friday. Butcher hogs were steady. I'm John Perkins with a Brownfield Market Update. You better build bigger bins. It's just a suggestion, but regardless, be ready to maximize your per acre profits with MX Series corn by Stein. Stein has yield. Soybeans and corn were up with help from crude oil, watching the weather. September beans were 11 and 3 quarters higher at 1177 and 3 quarters. November was up 10 and a quarter at 1192 and a half. September corn was 11 higher at 459. December was up 11 and a quarter at 483 and a quarter. Live and feeder cattle were lower on fund liquidation, waiting for direct trade to really get going. October live is down 117 at 218.87. December is 107 lower at 218.37. September feeders were down 265 at 334.55. And with cash steady to lower during the session, October hogs were down 37 at 81.75. December was 62 lower at 72.47. John Perkins, Brownfield.
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3: Cloudy skies expected this afternoon, with thunderstorms likely. Daytime highs approaching 76. Winds out of the southeast, 8 to 15 miles per hour. Cloudy skies expected again tonight. Thunderstorms likely. Lows dip down to about 66. Cloudy skies expected tomorrow. Slight chance for storms. Daytime highs approaching 83. That's the weatherology forecast for AM 1300 KGLO. Currently, it's 70 degrees.
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1: Democrat Representative Suhas Subrayanyam or something like that, I don't know. Mm-hmm. He was on CNN and tried to calm the waters a little bit amid the socialist takeover of the Democrat Party. He says, you know, there really isn't much of a distinction between the socialists and the Democrats.
2: Hold on a second. How can that be? And I'm looking for the right clip. So I got all these songs that I'm also going through here right now. Okay. Change. Is this the right clip? Okay, just style?
3: Yeah, well, I mean, the voters want change, right? That's what they're saying. They want an end to the status quo. This is a rebellion against the status quo. And it's not necessarily change in terms of ideology. I mean, the DSA is winning some primaries because they're showing more change and representing more change. But, you know, sometimes it's been a change in terms of, you know, how long have you been there? Have you been there too long? Change in terms of, are you fighting against the Trump administration enough, right? And so I think it is a change, but it's a change not necessarily in the ideological spectrum as much as it is a style and wanting to be more of a, you know, against the President Trump and his administration.
2: Okay. All right. I also saw Luigi Mangione, you know, he pled guilty today.
1: Yes.
2: To the federal charges. And I just saw there's a lawyer out there saying, you know, he has been treated unfairly from the outset.
1: Yeah, okay.
2: Okay, enough. How?
1: Right.
2: It's on video.
1: He's got a damn fan club.
2: Exactly.
1: Treated unfairly.
2: And who wants to give away electricity in California?
1: Oh, Javier Baqueria. Becerra is his actual name, but I'll always call him Javier Baqueria because that's what President Joe Biden called him.
2: Well, it's just out of respect to Biden, really. I mean, that's what you're supposed to do.
4: Javier Baqueria.
2: Exactly. Go ahead, Javier.
5: That's what we're calling my power hour. What? I believe that we can say to Californians, maybe we start smaller, maybe with those who are lower income, for whom affording their electricity bill is really difficult. And we say, I'm going to offer you 2 hours of free electricity. How do I pay for that? Well, it just so happens that today we produce so much solar energy, electricity, that oftentimes in the afternoon, we can't make use of all of it. And so it essentially goes to waste, or we ship it off to some other state. Sometimes we have to pay to ship it out. Why don't we use it?
2: Oh, boy. Okay.
1: There are a lot of Californians replying with that. If we are flush with so much energy throughout the day, why are there rolling blackouts?
2: Exactly.
1: What are we doing here?
2: Yeah, I was like, okay, where's the fact check on that?
1: Right.
2: Because it doesn't add up. That just doesn't make sense.
1: Right.
2: That guy's probably going to win.
1: Oh, almost certainly will, yes.
2: Yes. And again, you heard anyone that's worked around him. He's not good at his job.
1: Mm-mm.
2: But it does not matter.
1: No.
2: Especially, you know, in that state. And a crazy story, real quick, out of the UK. Manchester. Did you hear about that dude that bought a baseball bat?
1: No.
2: Legitimately, at a store. It was still in the wrapping.
1: Mm-hmm.
2: He got arrested.
1: What?
2: Yeah, you hear about all these stories of UK cops, they're like out of control. Well, it thought, well, he could be using that as a weapon. He was tackled down and arrested. And then they had to walk the whole thing back.
1: What the heck?
2: So they approached the man, attempted to speak to him before taking him to the ground. And then they called in reinforcement. You had cops showing up on motorcycles, handcuffed, escorted into a police vehicle. Crowd gathered around, sparked all this backlash on social media. It's like, why? He had just bought the bat, apparently. And then in a statement, The police force said the officer tried to engage with the man. He refused, eventually detained and arrested, but no intent could be proven, and therefore no crime was committed. So they let him go. And I know there's been, they say, well, there's different attacks, mm-hmm. and there's some Islamophobia going on. Guy just goes and buys a baseball bat, and boom, get taken to the ground.
1: Well, dude, I mean, that poor young man who was stabbed and bled out while the cops handcuffed him.
2: Yes.
1: Because of allegations that he was being racist towards the stabber. The stabber was allowed to hang on to the knife initially because it's like a cultural item or something like that.
2: Dude, it's absolute insanity. I know. Just crazy. All right. Now, as far as the Friday Five, our countdown, we didn't have a chance to get to number two and number five. We were doing one-hit wonders from the 90s. This was based off a completely different list. You don't have to go into it. But you had Blind Melon, No Rain at one. Four Non Blondes, What's Up at five, and then Baby Got Back.

0: Sir Mix-a-Lot at 3. Okay. For our number 2.
1: Number 2.
0: And you can tell this story, what happened to the bird. I told my wife this story recently. She's like, you're kidding me.
2: You never heard that story?
0: She had never heard that story.
2: Wow, okay, yeah. So the bird, they have this song, right? Huge song. Mm-hmm. Their star is rising.
0: Yes.
2: And then the Rolling Stones sued them because the violin track that's about the strings is taken and sampled from a cover, an orchestral cover of one of the Rolling Stones songs.
0: Mm-hmm.
2: They take them to court. They take the songwriting credit from these guys.
0: Yes.
2: They weren't making money off of this song.
0: No.
2: The Stones were.
0: Yes.
2: And there was an interview years later about this where Keith Richards is asked, do you regret that? And he goes, no, they ripped off my song. Okay. So how many black blues musicians from America
0: exactly.
2: did you rip off? Like, I love the Rolling Stones, but when I heard him say that, I'm like, yeah, you really are a jackass, man. And then, what was that, like 4 or 5 years ago?
0: It was longer than that. It was 2019.
2: Oh, okay. They gave the songwriting credits back to those guys?
0: Yes. A little late. It broke the band up, basically.
2: Yes, it did. It killed their career.
0: Well, and real quick, like, somebody put together, like, the blended version, the clip of the orchestra version. Then Bittersweet Symphony, a little bit. And that was from the last time. That Stone tune. And then you got that. Ripped off our song. Please. Yeah, by the time they did the right thing, it was a little late. It just sucked. So that was the number 2. Number 4. That was a huge song. Like Robin's in Top 40, they played it. We played it at rock radio. I think Adult Contemporary played it. It was all over and big on MTV. And that was kind of it for Alana Miles. I don't know if you knew this. She dated Robert Plant for a while.
2: I did not know that.
0: Do you know the Robert Plant song, 29 Palms?
2: Yeah.
0: It's about Alana Miles.
2: No kidding.
0: That's the report. And when you look at the lyrics, you're like, oh, it's obviously about Alana Miles.
2: Wow,
0: yeah.
2: I never knew that.
0: Yeah. It's pretty cool. And then there were all these honorable mentions because we were talking about this earlier. It seems there were so many one-hit wonders from the 90s. There's a...
3: Let's go party.
0: Oh, my gosh. I never want to hear it again. All right. You get the gist. Yes, that was a one-hit wonder.
3: Don't tell my heart, my aching-breaking heart. Just
0: Billy Ray Cyrus, man.
2: That was huge.
0: It really was.
3: My heart, my aching-breaking
0: heart. And then you put that in there. What were you, 4 years old when that came on?
2: Well, what year was that?
0: Wasn't it 91?
2: Aching-breaking heart.
0: I'm trying to remember.
2: Might have been written in 1990, first released by the Marcy Brothers in 1991, 1992. Yeah, because I thought I was in elementary school when that came out. Like young elementary school.
0: Yeah.
2: So we'd always have the Go Texan Day, you know, where everybody dresses up, you know, and all this. And then that was a song that was, well, heavily featured.
0: Yes. And then you had... That's just fun to me. The Cherry Pop and Daddies.
2: Yes.
0: That whole movement was around for, what, a year, year and a half?
2: Yeah, the sort of swing revival.
0: Yes.
2: Mixed in with the ska movement.
0: Yes.
2: Yeah.
0: And then you had the movie Swingers with Vince Vaughn. All that. I don't know if you remember this at all.
2: I couldn't tell you who did that.
0: That is Delight. I can remember being at a club and they're playing that. And my buddy's going, why are we here? Listen to this crap. Because this is where the good-looking girls are, dude.
2: This is where the chicks are.
0: We're not going here for the music.
2: You want to go to the bar where they're playing Alice in Chains?
0: No. It gets a little spooky. I prefer the music, but man, some of those girls there,

0: Yeah. Okay, you might want to stay away.
1: Can you hit me with a little bit of...
2: Dude, I remember. I want to go back to the Rolling Stone magazine because I'm almost positive it was outlets like that saying, this is the next big band. This is the real deal. Jesus Jones. It was one song.
1: Yes.
2: And that's it. What is that?
1: House of
2: Pain. It's Jump Around.
1: Yeah, Jump Around.
2: Forgot how that was. Also big at the club. Oh my gosh. So yeah.
3: I know
1: there you go. Flynn.
4: My attention.
2: Yeah. Did you like this song?
1: I did like this song. I still okay. like this song.
2: It's an earworm, man.
1: Yes, it is.
2: It will be. It's one of those 10 o'clock tonight. You're like, that song is still stuck in my head, dude. Man.
5: I smell sex and candy.
2: Oh, yeah. It's disturbing. It's just, I played it. I never liked it. Slacker culture, David. Of the 90s, of course.
1: Ford kids.
2: Yeah. Oh, the one that Robbins played. Always love to give Mark time too. Marky Mark.
1: Mark, yes. Marky Mark.
2: Yes, sir. Man. I'm saving one of my favorites for last, though. Oh, they're Toadies. Okay, this was one song. And I know they're from Texas. So they're still playing a lot of gigs, right?
1: Yeah.
2: So, I'm going to visit my daughter in a little bit in Indy, and I'm like, I'll look and see if there's any shows around Indianapolis when I'm going to be there. The Toadies are going to be there.
1: Really?
2: Yeah, like in a month or so. I'm like, okay, we're still out there. Yeah. Oh, Space Hog. In the meantime. Okay, so that singer, you know, he was married to Steven Tyler's daughter.
1: I didn't know.
2: Yes. Yeah, it didn't last. I always wondered, what's that like in the holidays? It's like you get this legendary frontman from Aerosmith, and it's like, what happened to your band?
1: Or it's like, oh yeah, you're in a band, what's it called? Space Hog, Mr. Tyler.
2: Space Hog, huh? Who came up with the name? Yeah, okay. Oh yeah, Robin's played that too.
1: Yeah.
2: Again, no wonder he's angry. Yep. And then I saved the best for last, at least in my mind. Not that I ever listened to this song, but it's hilarious to me. I can't help it.

0: as you're saying, what is the lyrical genius of that? Informer. You know, say daddy, me, snow me, I go blame, I licky boom boom down.
1: There you go.
0: That means a beating is coming.
1: All right, thank you for the translation.
0: Nope, no problem. That's what I'm here for. Okay, another news update to get to. Nimrod's hit the news. And there might be one more 90s one-hit wonder, you never know, coming up right here.

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1: All right, I know we're running out of time. You got a quick news update?
0: Quick news update is this. Chelsea Handler talking about how scared she is of Todd Blanche being confirmed as the head of the Justice Department.
2: We're going to get Todd Blanche. He's going to be confirmed, and he's going to overturn Roe v. Wade.
0: That's already been done.
1: And oh, my gosh.
0: That's not how it works.
1: So we already started the rise of the nation.
3: Yeah. When the going gets tough.
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6: I love the poorly educated.
1: All right. Nimrods in the News. We go to Leesburg, Florida. Trade a cloak was arrested. Why? Well, it was all caught on the body cam footage from the cops. He thought that his neighbor wasn't cleaning up after his dogs, because on the body cam, you can hear him say, "I've complained about the dogs bleeping in my yard. I said something to his old lady about it. She said she'd pick it up 4 hours later, not, so I put it in the driveway." But the neighbor says, no. Trey came up, opened the door, confronted me, and threw it at me and hit me. So then it was a physical fight afterwards. All about the dog crap. Trey was arrested. And they'll no longer be hanging out together as neighbors, and that's Nimrods in the News. You don't need an economist to tell you your money doesn't go as far as it used to. 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So before you make any big financial decisions, it's worth getting informed.
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8: Hi, this is Clint Thomas, your State Farm agent in Mason City. 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
10: From ABC News, I'm Brian Clark. The war in Iran is approaching 6 months, and President Trump today said the U.S. continues to make progress.
11: Pretty soon I'll be declaring the Hormuz Strait a territory of the United States.
10: He was speaking on New York's Long Island not long after he dismissed reports that families of crew members aboard the USS Abraham Lincoln aircraft carrier had feared for the health and safety of their loved ones because the ship had been at sea for 9 months. Retired Marine Colonel Steve Ganyard is an ABC News contributor who says the complaints are mostly anecdotal.
5: So 9 months at sea, not putting a step on land, not a can of beer, 9 months, and they're keeping their focus. And they have, so I guess what I think is a bit distressing is that this seems to, in the past couple of days, become a political football.
10: The Army's temporarily grounded training flights for Apache helicopters as it tries to determine what caused a crash during a training exercise near Fort Hood in Texas this week that killed both soldiers on board. Luigi Mangione admitted to stalking and killing UnitedHealthcare CEO Brian Thompson in New York City. Mangione today pleaded guilty to two federal charges.
12: This was not a spontaneous act of violence. It was deliberate, calculated, and premeditated.
10: That's U.S. Attorney Jamie McDonald, who says there was no deal, and Mangione faces life in prison when he's sentenced in December. He still faces state murder charges. That trial is set to begin next month, but his defense team seeks to dismiss the state charges. A three-judge panel of the Ninth Circuit Court of Appeals ruled President Trump's goal of ending gender-affirming care is not improper and thus cannot form the basis of quashing a subpoena against a provider of medical treatment for transgender youth. An ACLU attorney who represented Queer Doc says they'll continue fighting the subpoena. You're listening to ABC News.
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10: Alec Murtaugh's murder retrial will take place as of now, but it will not occur in Colleton County. That's where his wife and son were killed. Judge Deborah McClaslin said,
17: I'm going to order that venue be transferred to a county outside of the 14th Judicial Circuit, because I believe that the defendant cannot receive a fair and impartial trial in Colleton County.
10: She did not say where the case will be tried. The South Carolina Supreme Court overturned Murdaugh's murder conviction and life sentence for killing his wife and son earlier this year after they ruled that a court clerk may have improperly influenced the jury. A former law enforcer arrested on charges of plotting a mass shooting in New Orleans has gone free.
18: Christopher Gillum worked for 2 decades, first as a police officer in North Carolina, then as a sheriff's deputy in Florida. He was arrested in April after investigators were told that he was planning to, quote, target and kill black people at New Orleans Jazz Fest. Retired FBI Special Agent Frank Brostrom says the question before a grand jury was simple.
19: Is that enough to charge him with intent to commit a domestic terrorist act?
18: The grand jury said no in June, and Gillum was quietly released from custody. Jim Ryan, ABC News.
10: Reddit's the online forum that's home to discussions and communities on almost any conceivable topic. It's now heading to the S&P 500. Trading will begin Tuesday after Reddit went public in 2024. I'm Brian Clark, ABC News.
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21: Cloudy skies expected this afternoon, with thunderstorms likely. Daytime highs approaching 76. Winds out of the southeast, 8 to 15 miles per hour. Cloudy skies expected again tonight. Thunderstorms off around 83. Lows around 65 tomorrow night. Chance for storms. Dry and cooler Sunday and Monday with highs in the upper 70s. That's the weatherology forecast for AM 1300 KGLO. Right now, 70.
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0: abortion will remain safe, it will remain legal, and it will remain accessible here in Massachusetts. 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
5: All right. Thank you, Scott Shannon. Thanks to all of you for being with us. Write down our toll free telephone number this Friday. It is 800-941-Sean if you want to be a part of the program. Well, one thing that we should get out of the way is United Healthcare CEO Brian Thompson. We have Luigi Mangione, has not only been identified as the suspect, there is a ton of evidence in the case. Looks like he's pleading guilty. And you know, what's her name? Nancy Grace last night had a good take on this. Because in New York, it takes him out of double jeopardy. In other words, that he can't be tried on the same crime if he gets a horribly liberal judge that lets him off the hook, which, you know, absolutely, you know, pisses me off. I know they're going to go for the maximum penalty. I mean, but if that looks like it's him in the videotape, you know, cold blood shoots this guy in the back. I don't know what this phenomenon is. I got into it last night. Linda, if you want to weigh in on this, I don't know what it is. And Nancy Grace has seen this phenomenon her entire life. Why are women attracted to the likes of a guy accused of murdering in cold blood and shooting in the back? Has no idea it's coming. A father and a husband. Why are women attracted to such a person? They'll send love letters to such a person. They'll send money to such a person. And there have even been so many cases where these women fall in love with these killers, convicted or not, accused or not, and that they even move themselves and their entire family to be near the prison so they can go and be near that person they fall in love with. And even marry them. And in some cases, well, I guess they still allow conjugal visits. Can you believe you allow conjugal visits? I mean, it's insane. And, you know, you're supposed to be punished in prison. Prison's supposed to be a punishment. And the loss of freedom is a punishment. Okay, part of it. That doesn't mean you get to see your girlfriend, you know, twice a week and have children while you're in prison that you're not going to be able to provide for. It's unbelievable. I, for the life of me, Linda, can you explain? And by the way, and this is one thing that Nancy Grace said, very attractive women in many cases. In other words, they probably, you know, people are attracted to attractive people. I don't know why. And I guess it's fairly obvious, but I mean, they just, how do you fall in love with somebody like this? I don't get it. Do you get it? Do you understand it?
6: I don't think they're in love. I think they're very stupid and vapid human beings who probably.

0: probably don't have a moral compass because they weren't raised the right way and don't have any accountability for crimes. But unfortunately, that's the state of America today, right? Like, nobody gets arrested. Nobody stays in jail. Nobody's ever really accountable. Even hearing his lawyer's remarks outside of the courthouse today and saying, you know, he's already been tried once. Like, they can't charge him again. And, you know, they're really throwing a lot at him. I'm like, you know, as a lawyer, you're doing your job, but there's got to be some part of you inherently that has to be able to say something like, the law provides for these various aspects so that we can get him off, as opposed to her sounding like she actually thinks that he deserves another chance. I'm like, he's telling you, I broke my back. I didn't like the way my insurance company treated me. As a result, I made a gun on a 3D printer and I shot this dude with his wife sobbing in the courtroom. And we're supposed to feel sorry for him? These women not are me. Useless. Moving on. I'm done with all of it.
1: You know, and you wonder why I keep reminding you that you need a home security system. I have Simply Safe or a non-lethal self-defense and lethal self-defense because it's evil. And there's a lot of sick people in this world. A lot of people are absolutely, you know, Adam Bat Schiff crazy. They just
0: and Sean,
1: are.
0: If I may, to that point, not only do you need security in your home and when you're walking down the street, but you have to remember something. I do think a lot of people are asleep at the switch on this. These people, the recidivism rate, how many are coming in and
1: insane.
0: Out of jail? It's not
1: it's
0: just insane. The judges need to be judged. The time is up. These judges, if I'm telling you, if they become complicit and they are held accountable.
1: This goes to the whole heart of what this election's about. Abolish prisons, abolish police, you know, end deportation, eliminate cash bail, defund the Department of War, amnesty for illegals, open borders, abolish ICE, abolish the Senate. You know, you don't get to choose the president anymore. You know, pack the judiciary with radicals. It's insane. And this cradle to grave, womb to tomb, this is what's in play here. There's a whole party. There's 250 people since 2019. That's part of this DSA insanity. That's why we keep talking about it. And, you know, I got a note last night from someone. When are you going to talk about positive things? I said, well, I am talking about something positive. And if you don't know what you're up against in this election and how high the stakes are for our country and what is in play for you and your family, then you're missing the boat. I'll give you an example. And we'll get into this later, this Maureen Healy idiot in Massachusetts, the governor there. You know, they have a new law eliminating gestational limits on abortion. Let me explain this to you. And this thing passed 119-33 in the State House, and the bill has now been signed into law. It removes any restriction on abortion past 24 weeks. Let me interpret that for you, is that the soulless, conscienceless party, you can't have a soul, a heart, or a conscience, heartless bunch of people, would allow an abortion up until the moment of birth. You had this crazy governor, you know, at the time, and Virginia brought this up. Well, maybe we'll play the clip later. You know, he said, well, first the baby will be born, and then the mother will have a conversation with the doctor. That's post-birth abortion. That would be called murder, first-degree murder. But if you're talking about abortion up to the moment of birth, I mean, how can you call it anything other than infanticide and you're killing a child that can live on its own? It's insane. This is the new radicalized Democratic Party. There's not a single Republican nationally in Massachusetts. Not one. The head of the New York Teachers Union that endorsed Zoran, Marxist, commie, Mamdani during his campaign now blasting the mayor's literacy initiative after more than half of the city's public school students failed their reading.

level. You have the United Federation of Teachers president criticizing the New York Reads program after students grades 3 through 5 have this humiliating showing on their state English language arts exam, revealing a rift with the labor group and Democratic Socialists. They control them. They give money to get these politicians elected. Then they get these big fat contracts by politicians. And then you can't fire these teachers. Even teachers that are accused of molesting kids or having relationships with kids. It's almost impossible to get rid of these people. It is unbelievable how corrupt things are. You know, in the free state of Florida, this is, I keep going back to this. They rank one or two in schools almost every year. They have a phenomenal school system, public school system. Then on top of that, on top of the good school, they have the best infrastructure build out compared to New York. It's like night and day. They have the worst infrastructure. Try driving on the streets of any, you know, New York highway or city. It's like boom, boom, boom, boom, boom, boom, boom, boom, boom, boom. I mean, it just, it's everything's in disrepair. The bridges are a mess. Everything's a mess. Tunnels are a mess. You know, they can't fix anything. They're constantly shutting down roads. You can't get from point A to point B. It's awful. Police are respected in my free state of Florida. They are respected, and they get to do their job. Doesn't mean it's crime-free. It means that law and order, safety, security is the top priority. And Democrats, they don't seem to care about it. It's such a remarkable failure. Abdul El-Sayed facing new criticism over his record as Detroit's health director, where critics claim he ran a dog slaughterhouse. Anyway, facing renewed scrutiny over his tenure as Detroit health director, during which Detroit's animal control department was beset by allegations of animal mistreatment, reportedly branded a dog slaughterhouse by a former employee. This is on FoxNews.com, and the Daily Mail reported that the records that are covering the period surrounding El-Sayed's tenure showed 4,680 dogs and cats euthanized in the first full year, calendar year, that it was his department. You know, I actually really, really don't want to believe this. Can someone verify this? Said Mike LaRosa, former First Lady Jill Biden's one-time press secretary. This is sickening. What's more sickening is he won't condemn his best friend. Oh, the streets will run red with the blood of capitalists, his best friend Hassan Biker, you know, with a picture of the World Trade Center being hit on 9/11. 9/11's America's fault and all the other insane things. We'll get into that in the next hour with Mark Penn. By the way, new poll shows Mike Rogers now leading El-Sayed by 4 points. Who would ever vote for this guy? You have to be insane to vote for them. And I know that Republicans have a lot of work to do. They really do. And this is why I'm telling all of you early. Most people don't engage in a midterm election until after Labor Day. You can't wait. You've got to engage. You've got to know how high the stakes are. A female Maine legislator says she was so frightened and destroyed after Troy Jackson. This is the guy that replaced Graham Plattner. Now, Graham Plattner, did you hear about this, Linda? Graham Plattner is back. He's going to be on the campaign trail on Labor Day to try and energize the Senate campaign of this crazy replacement of his. Anyway, apparently this guy is being accused of having a vile temper. Anyway, a female Maine legislator says she was so frightened and distraught after Troy Jackson threw his water bottle at her that she decided not to run for re-election. Oh, I wonder if any Democrat's going to condemn this guy, because they didn't condemn Graham Plattner until the very, very end, after allegation, after allegation, after allegation, after allegation, after allegation. Quote, he broke down the door, grabbed the man by the throat, swung at him, according to the police report. This was uncovered by the Bangor Daily News. And hitting his glasses, cutting the man's face. Democratic Party's great Senate hope denying what his girlfriend told police at the time, which was that after he beat up this girlfriend's male friend, he, quote, pushed her around. Let me be clear. I've never been violent with my partner, he says. Okay.
Well, who are you going to believe? I had, what's his name on last?

0: like Comrade de Blasio. Well, he's a lumberjack. I'm like, okay. And just like, I guess, what do they claim the Crayon Platter was? It was pretty funny. I'm an oyster man.
1: An oyster man.
0: An oyster man. It doesn't even exist. It's only a matter of time. Yes, take Texas seriously. Take cisgender. God is non-binary. Championing the right of biological men to play women's sports and access to abortion clinics for all, including transgender biological men. I need to go back to school. I must know nothing about biology. You know, vegan campaign, cisgender Tallarico. Anyway, Emerson has Ken Paxton up now in that race, thank goodness. Bernie Sanders weighing in, firing back at progressives, blaming him for Francesca Hong's loss. Anyway, Justice Democrats co-founder, some guy I've never heard of, isn't buying the excuse. You know, it's not true. Bernie Sanders is pushing back against left wingers who blamed him for Hong's narrow defeat. Well, he didn't endorse her, nor did AOC. AOC gave the biggest indicator where the Democrats are headed. They are going to adopt the Abigail Spamberger, Joe Hide in the basement strategy and not say what they really believe in future campaigns. And it's just a matter of time when the DSA will be pressured to take down their agenda that we tell you about every day. Anyway, on this Friday, 800-941-SHAWN is our number. You want to be a part of the program. 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

0: You know what's fascinating is the Democrats, elected Democrats, they just refuse to condemn Hassan Piker, who's out on the campaign trail. I mean, if you have a heart, a soul, a conscience, you find people that talk about, oh, the street should run red with the blood of capitalists and landlords and, you know, America deserved 9/11. I mean, defending Luigi Oni, we have a cut of that. If you cared about Medicare fraud, you'd kill Rick Scott. Laments that Trump is still alive, blames Jewish groups for getting him banned from the UK. I mean, we're going to get into this at the top of the next hour, but how is it you can campaign with this guy as a Democrat and Democrats don't care?
1: Cloudy skies expected tonight, with thunderstorms likely. Lows of aloft around 66, winds out of the east, 8 to 15 miles per hour. Cloudy skies expected tomorrow, slight chance for storms. Highs level off around 83. Lows around 65 tomorrow night, chance for storms. Dry and cooler Sunday and Monday, with highs in the upper 70s. That's the weatherology forecast for AM 1300 KGLO. Right now, 7.
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0: All right, 25 now till the top of the hour, 800-941-SEAN, if you want to be a part of the program. 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It's that simple. I see that Abdul El Sayed's half-sister, who is a University of Chicago professor, you just keep getting more and more info about the crazies, you know, like his BFF, Hassan Piker, which we'll deal with at the top of the next hour with Mark Penn. But you learn more and more. I don't know why they didn't Graham Plattner this guy. I mean, Democrats, you want to know why Graham Plattner got crushed is because it was the Democrats that did it. And by the way, the guy that replaced him is a disaster for them, too. I mean, I've got a story about the woman that claims that she wouldn't run for re-election because, you know, he got so violent with her boyfriend and has a vile temper, according to many other people. That's what he's known for, throw a bottle at her. of water. Unbelievable. And, you know, so that this is who they replaced Mr. Nazi tattoo with. And apparently Mr. Nazi tattoo is going to be out campaigning for the new guy. But Abdul Sayed's half-sister, University of Chicago professor, defended the October 7th massacre of the Israelis. Now, again, they have a small population in Israel. You extrapolate and compare their population to ours. That's the equivalent of 40,000 dead Americans in a day. And then people turn on Israel as if Israel did something wrong by defending itself after withstanding, you know, thousands and tens of thousands of rockets year in and year out. And they fight back and defend themselves after the equivalent of 40,000 Americans died in a day. Anyway, so the Michigan Democratic Senate candidate's half-sister, far-left University of Chicago professor, advocated for a stateless communized society, called for abolishing police, arrested during an anti-ICE protest for spitting on a cop, celebrated October 7, 2023, and has called for the student intifada. By the way, whatever happened to all the students that were out there protesting, you know, Israel? Why didn't they start protesting in defense of the slaughter of 40,000, 50,000 Iranians? Oh, mowed down. I don't know why. Sounds like they have an agenda to me. It's not about human life. It's sort of like Democrats have this habit. You know, lives matter, but only if they can weaponize it, politicize it, and blame Republicans and Donald Trump. Because this weekend, coming up, I guarantee you, there'll be X number of people shot in Chicago and other blue cities around the country and shot and killed, and you'll never know their names. You'll never hear their names. Anyway, according to the Washington Free Beacon, El Sayed recently released an ad highlighting his family's Michigan roots. Missing from the campaign spot was his maternal half-sister, a University of Chicago professor, and the activist that I'm talking about, the one that was arrested following a protest at a Broadview ICE facility outside of Chicago. Prosecutors alleging she knowingly, intentionally spit on an Illinois state trooper charged with felony aggravated battery. She co-authored Everything for Everyone, a history of the New York Commune, a fictional account depicting the collapse of capitalism, creation of a new communist social order. Book portraying a society where police have been abolished, the nuclear family replaced by communal caretaking arrangements. Israel is destroyed following what the novel calls the final intifada. Wow. Holy war. You know, jihad. She said that she hopes the whole world rises against the U.S. empire and has publicly decried Thanksgiving as well as Independence Day. What is it with the obsession of hating Thanksgiving and hating the 4th of July? You know, sometimes you just got to stop. Linda, stop with me for a second. Pause with me.
16: Okay.
0: I've said this before. Did you ever think the topics we now talk about with regularity, did you ever think we'd be talking about biological men playing in women's sports? Did you ever think that we would be talking about actual communists that put in writing, you know, what their agenda is, that I always talk about eliminating the Senate? You no longer get to pick the president, pack in the courts, the judiciary, amnesty for illegals, no borders, abolish ICE, end all deportation, defund the Department of War. As evil as this world is, eliminate cash bail, and then, of course, abolish prisons and police. Confiscate everyone's money, wealth tax, pass the Green New Deal, cradle to grave, womb to tomb, even government-guaranteed healthy food, daycare. Meanwhile, their educational system's doing so great. Obamacare is doing so great. Social Security is headed towards insolvency. Government does so many great things. But this is what we're talking. Do you ever imagine this? Or is it just me? I never thought I'd be talking about this crap. But here I am.
16: No.
0: Every day.
16: I don't think any of us did, to be honest with you, Sean.
0: I mean, it's day in and day out. We're talking about Massachusetts, and you can have an abortion up to, you know, the minute before birth. where is your heart, your conscience, and your soul if you believe that? Where is it? That baby is a baby. I don't get it. It's, to me, it's soulless. You know, I wish I could explain it. Can you explain it?
16: No, and I got to be honest with you, Sean. I'm kind of tired of taking a soft touch on these things. I mean, at what point is it murder? I mean, these are nine-month-old, two-term babies. We're not talking about babies that, I mean, I have problem. Let me be very clear. I have a problem with abortion, period. I don't think that abortion should be legal, except for the cases that we've talked about many times, incest and rape and these extreme cases. It's used as birth control all the time. When you go in and you talk to these places, you have undercover cameras on, they will tell you all the time, 9 out of 10 kids coming in, they've seen them before, they've talked to them before, they use it as birth control. It's disgusting. I don't understand it. This is not what it was intended to be, ever. Now we're going to a point where you're pregnant 9 months. At that point of your life, first of all, if you're 9 months pregnant, everybody knows you're pregnant. So you're 9 months pregnant, you're going to have the baby, you're going to put it onto this table next to you, and they're going to murder the baby, or they're going to do something while the baby's in your room so they can deliver it stillborn. Everybody knows you're pregnant. You've gotten this far along. Just give birth to the baby and give it up for adoption at this point. What? Why do you need to kill it?
0: It's a party that wouldn't stand for the family of Lake and Riley and Jocelyn Nungary and Rachel Morin, because Donald Trump recognized them at a joint session speech. This is a soulless group of people, I'm telling you. We have a House Democrat, what's her name, Jayapal, urging college students to invite a Hassan Piker to speak on their campus. What is the obsession? We're going to get into that in the next hour. I don't want to get ahead of myself today. I actually plan out shows. If Democrats win the midterms, this is what I've been warning you. This is an LA Times piece that I want you to pay very close attention to. I am telling you that the stakes have never been higher. These people absolutely mean what they say. And as much as they'll try to pull an AOC, that was woke one crazy. We didn't really mean defund the police and all those things that are on the DSA website. Take a picture of that DSA website, because those things eventually going to come down. Maybe after the election, at some point they'll come down. House Democrat Robert Garcia, we shouldn't take off the table that he can be impeached again. They will go full-blown lawfare if the Democrats ever get the House. Now, let me. What does that mean to you? All progress in this country will come to a screeching halt. You will not have a president that's capable of doing much, and all of his time, attention, and energies will be on the never-ending investigations, impeachments, and lawfare that they will bring. They're telling you ahead of time this is what their agenda is. I'm telling you what they really stand for. They put it in writing. 200, if you don't think they can win this, 250 DSA politicians that have won since 2019. We have 40 more on the ballot this year. I can't create more urgency 81 days out of an election than I'm trying to give to you. I know I'm starting a little early. Usually it's after Labor Day. But I'm going to say it every day because you need to know. And you need to treat this. If you like Donald Trump, if you like, you know, lower taxes and you want the border secure, you know, if you want energy dominance, if you want a foreign policy that says, yeah, I know it's hard, but we have to stop Iran from being a nuclear power because they're crazy enough to do it. You know, then you gotta help everybody out here. You gotta do your part. Anyway, Michigan rabbis, Jewish figures now have sent a petition to the state's Democratic Party urging them to ensure the safety of Jewish delegates at their upcoming convention. Can you imagine that this is the world we now live in? Unreal. By the way, if you look at Poly Market, you know who's number one on Poly Market in terms of 2028 presidential odds? Take a guess. You can take a guess.
16: Oh, I know who it is.
0: AOC, number one Democrat. Unbelievable.
16: One of the dumbest people ever put in front of a camera. She literally is from, like, casting.
0: Unbelievable.
16: Literally said that we have to look into global warming because of a Deloitte, an accounting firm. I mean, guys, come on. Please, do me a favor.
0: It's getting crazy. We're getting into cuckoo land. It's nuts. But I have been saying it. I was way ahead of the curve. She is the leader, de facto leader of the Democratic Party. You know, I didn't figure it out at the time, but I thought it was an odd pairing, the Fight the Oligarchy tour with Grandpa Bernie and AOC. That was done by design. And that was Bernie handing off the radical socialist communist mantle to AOC for the very reason we're now seeing in the polling that she would become the go-to person. She would be it. And I'm telling you, this is a very real possibility. I don't make stuff up. This is very, very real. By the way, Mamdani's luxury home tax gets new life as an appeals court lifts a roadblock in the homeowners fight. Why do you think Democrats always go to the judiciary, want to pack the courts? Because what they can never win at the ballot box or legislatively, they want judicial activists. That's why they want to pack the courts. You know, it's just sad. And by the way, big fight in New York over Mamdani. This is the 25th anniversary year of 9/11. Whether or not they're going to let, you know, whether or not he will go to the ceremony that'll take place there. I mean, unbelievable. I mean, based on what he said, his wife, you know, liking posts after September 11th, it's unbelievable. People that, you know, radicals, he couldn't show up at the Israel parade in New York. You don't think that speaks volumes? To me, it does. It's first time any New York City mayor didn't go. You have socialist Seattle Mayor Katie Wilson facing a recall effort after she botched a response to a mass shooting. I don't know. Recall efforts, at that point, you're on the losing end of an argument. We saw this with Gavin Newsom. If you let it get to that point, you let it get too far. You let it go way, way too far. But, you know, people don't pay attention. You know, maybe it's a problem, a sickness. You know, I just live, eat, breathe, sleep. I love this country. You know, God, family, country is you know, the way I think everybody should live. But what do I know? I'm not perfect. We've all sinned. We've all fallen short. I'm just telling you, these people are nuts. Absolutely, positively insane. Speaking of 9/11, by the way, it was, you know, the Tunnel to Towers Foundation was born on that dark day. It's now the 25th anniversary year of September the 11th, and the Tunnel to Towers Foundation continues their commitment to all those people that put their lives on the line for others, reminding families across America that their service, their courage, their sacrifice will never be forgotten. Frank Siller has been at this mission, and he's done an amazing job, but he can't do it without our help. You know, when a first responder, military service member, doesn't come home, they have young children left behind, Tunnel to Towers pays off the family mortgage, lifting that financial burden. 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
0: All right, a lot of ground to cover. 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We'll continue.
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4: Cloudy skies expected tonight with thunderstorms likely. Lulls level off around 66, winds out of the east, 8 to 15 miles per hour. Cloudy skies expected tomorrow, slight chance for storms, highs level off around 83. Lulls around 65 tomorrow night, chance for storms. Dry and cooler Sunday and Monday with highs in the upper 70s. That's the weatherology forecast for AM 1300 KGLO. Right now, 70.
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1: Abortion will remain safe, it will remain legal, and it will remain accessible here in Massachusetts. 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
6: All right, thanks, Scott Shannon. Hour two, Sean Hannity Show on a Friday, 800-941-SEAN. Our number if you want to be a part of this extravaganza. So we've gone over the DSA, and I am making a prediction. You know, now that you have so many prominent Democrats, even Chris Matthews has joined the choir of Bill Maher and Joe Manchin and Van Jones and Rahm Emanuel Deadfish and Mark Penn, who's going to join us in a minute. And, you know, all of these people now coming out, but they're all not elected, which is fascinating about the DSA and their platform, which is up on a website. Eliminate the Senate, presidency, judiciary as we know it, amnesty for illegals, abolish borders, abolish ICE, end all deportation, defund the Department of War, eliminate cash bail, abolish prisons, abolish police, a new wealth tax, cradle to grave, womb to the tomb, Green New Deal, et cetera, et cetera. All right. So, you know, we've gone through that. New poll out today shows that Mike Rogers leading Abdul Syed by 4 in Michigan. I'm not taking any of these polls seriously now. I'm just not. And I'm looking at them. I'm paying attention. I think that if you don't take this seriously, you are making a big mistake. However, the unwillingness of Democrats to, you know, distance themselves from Abdul al-Sayed his relationship with Hassan Piker is a problem. Question is, up to the last day, Hassan Piker was on the campaign trail with Abdul al-Sayed. This is Hassan Piker. He's way out there on the campaign trail. Al-Sayed won't condemn him. And all the other Democrats that he has been supporting, Francesca Hung and straight on down the list, they won't say a word. Listen.
7: We are in the heart of the Imperial Court. This is a country that defeated the USSR, unfortunately. And the reality of the matter is, there's a lot of antagonism. There's no class consciousness in the United States of America.
8: Empires never die quietly. And we must end the American empire regardless. No more to Trumpism, but no more to the Democrats who compromise, who conciliate, and who betray us. No more to the Democrats who will collaborate and cooperate with the fascists, who will fund ICE, who will fund Israel.
9: Being like Abdullah is a ton of work to do mending bridges. Here's the take nuke for you, okay? You are all unbelievably Islamophobic pieces of okay.
8: They'll say, oh, DSA, your candidate was oh, Francesca Hong was bad. She was a bad candidate. Oh, she didn't like Thanksgiving. Them. And Thanksgiving, too.
10: Poor people that they can afford housing in Berkeley. I don't know how that works.
11: Well, my understanding is that the property owners who have properties there choose just not to rent it at all.
12: Yeah, kill them. Kill those mother- and murder those mother- in the street. Let the streets soak in their red capitalist bloods, dude.
13: They clipped me talking about Mao Zedong.
14: Stopped by a cop who thought I was, like, making fun of Mao Zedong, which I never would and never will. Mao Zedong is one of the great leaders of this world, okay? A man who changed the entire universe, the entire planet. He did. He changed the trajectory of history. He is the founding father of the People's Republic of China. Mao Zedong gets the same level of credit that the founding fathers do for America.
6: Tens of millions of people either starved to death or were political prisoners and assassinated, murdered. Millions of those. Anyway, Mark Penn is with us, chairman CEO of Stagwell and chairman of the Harris Poll, former advisor to Bill and Hillary Clinton. I know you have no problem saying you want no part of this madness because that's who you are. Can you support El Sayed because of this relationship that he refuses to distance himself from?
0: No, he not only doesn't distance himself from that relationship, he wears it proudly. I mean, Hassan Piker is anti-Semitic. He's anti-American. He's against everything that, you know, at least 90% of the people in America are for. It is really atrocious, and I don't have any problem saying that. And you're right that more Democrats should be quite clear, 100% clear that that's not a Democrat, it's not a Republican, it's not even an independent.
6: Well, it's not. All right. So now this is the new Democratic Party. This is new strategy. I just mentioned all of what's on the DSA website. You know, eliminate the Senate and abolish ICE and the police and the Department of War, et cetera. I am making a prediction, especially after AOC's comments on one of the Sunday programs last week, that this list is going to be taken down and Democrats will adopt the strategy is, oh, okay, we believe it, but we're not going to tell you what we really believe. We're just going to lie like Abigail Spamberger lied in Virginia and come up with her real agenda once she's elected. I just don't know what date they'll take it down, because I think this is creating an enormous headache for the Democratic Party in an election year, historically, where the party out of power, you know, should gain significant amount of seats in the House and pick up a lot of seats in the Senate.
0: Well, I would be surprised if they take it down. I think quite the opposite. I think they become emboldened. They have more members. Social media has enabled. You know, there are a couple of big issues here. One, what social media is enabling that wasn't really possible before in terms of splinter movements, which, I wrote two books on microtrends and how it's tearing us apart rather than bringing us together. And second, an interesting poll finding that I'm working on. I was sifting through some poll data. I think you'll be shocked by it, which is I looked at young Democrats, 18 to 24. Well, I now put America in the poll. I never thought I'd have to put America in the poll to see the favorable or unfavorable. But I looked at young Democrats, 18 to 24. Their view of China was the same as America. If I look at young Republicans, it's
6: Mark, do you know how scary that is, what you just said? That is chilling to me.
0: It's unbelievable information. It's unbelievable.
6: So where does this end up? Where does it fall out? I am making the case, and we have Mark Halpern on later. He's a smart guy. I don't even know where Mark stands politically. He's a good analyst. He's a good interviewer. But I think that whatever's going to define the outcome of the midterms is not happened yet. We don't know where Iran falls. We don't know what the economy is going to do. There's a lot that's going to happen between now and then. How aware people become of the real positions of, you know, Telefrico and Six Gender and El Sayed and this lunatic that replaced Plattner in Maine. You know, people underestimate Susan Collins every single election cycle she's in. You know, she'll be down by 8 and win by 8. I mean, I think you're foolish to take her for granted, in my humble opinion. So I just don't know the answer. I know

0: seriously because they sat around, they talked, I think, you know, I'm unhappy with the economy, but the DSA is crazy. But the Republicans say they're going to cut tax. They discuss all this and they begin to resolve this. And look, I think it's a 50-50 country. And I don't think the midterms are determined by any stretch of the imagination yet, because no one wants to move out of their camp. And I think that what's happened here with the Democrats and the DSA has taken what probably was, as you say, a routine, probably strong showing because it's a midterm election and people are negative on the economy, and put it into doubt because I think there's an awakening going on that this is a dangerous anti-American sentiment that is now getting real political power. You can't deny it.
1: You know, it's interesting because back in the day, we would have debates and they were usually friendly. I mean, I guess sometimes I might have been a jerk. If I was, I apologize, but I don't think so. Was I ever? I might have. Was I once or twice? I don't know.
0: No, not to me. No, you were never a jerk to me. You were,
1: right, but we had to. And you were a Clinton person. Fair enough. Clinton looks like a moderate today. Like, I mean, if it wasn't for Bill Clinton and Newt Gingrich working together, we wouldn't have balanced the budget, what, 4 or 5 consecutive years. You know, they worked together and they got something done together for the good of the country. And there's no hope of that anymore. It's so dead, it's gone.
0: No, it's just going to take, we hope to, you know, look, we had a crime bill, we had welfare reform, we had a balanced budget. We had the country close to wiping out the debt. There was economic prosperity. And as you say, Newt Gingrich and Bill Clinton, they attack each other a little bit during the day, but at night they would get together and try to solve problems.
1: Bill Clinton famously said, the era of big government is over, the end of welfare as we know it. I don't hear any Democrat speaking out that way. All right, quick break. We'll come right back. More with the CEO of the Harris Poll, Mark Penn, former advisor to Bill and Hillary Clinton. We'll get to your calls coming up next this Friday, 800-941-SEAN, if you want to be a part of the program.
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0: All right, our final moments. Mark Penn used to work for Bill and Hillary Clinton, now runs the Harris poll, talking about the pending midterm elections. What is it, 81 days now away? 800-941-SHAWN is a number. Let me ask you this, because there's people like you and Bill Maher and, you know, all these, you know, pundits are speaking out. John Fetterman is the only elected official. Why is there such complete silence among elected Democrats like Schumer and Hakeem Jeffries? We'll see how this falls out after the midterms in terms of, you know, these communist, radical socialist, DSA members before he ever wants to comment on it. Pretty gutless and cowardly, in my view. Why won't they say anything?
1: Well, let me say that I think Representatives Tom Suozzi and Josh Gottheimer are saying things. There are some exceptions. I will say, look, there's a problem now. If you become a leader in Congress of the Democratic Party, your caucus is half socialist, half
0: nuts. Well, aren't they the controlling base, though, now of the Democratic Party?
1: I won't say they're 100% controlling, but I'll say that it's pretty close. I'll say that it's 50-50. And if you're
0: all right, if it's 50-50, why don't the other 50% speak out? All right, you mentioned Tom Suozzi. He's, when I lived in New York years ago, that used to be, you know, my district. And I actually know Tom, get along with him fine. He's not a total nut job, like these other people. And I give him credit for speaking out. I really do.
1: Yeah. No, look, the money is with the left. The groups are with the left. It's a very powerful dynamic that has built up. We're a long way from the politics. Look, the Democratic Party has isolated itself in the past and then come back. Bill Clinton was a comeback to that. It was a renewal of centrist politics that then everybody wanted to be in the center. Now everybody wants to be in the extremes. But I go back to your very first point. No matter how your politics has evolved, no matter what you think and what your differences are, how can you listen to somebody like Hassan Piker, who's fundamentally against America, and let and have a Senate candidate, someone who wants to be in the U.S. Senate, who supports that? That strikes me as wrong at any time.
0: You know, there are these lunatics that people try to associate with mainstream conservatism, and I don't think it's a fair analogy myself. And, you know, like Nick Fuentes, white nationalism, anti-Semites. I want nothing to do with those people. I won't, you know, apparently people want me to put them on my podcast or whatever. You know, yeah, would it get a lot of attention for my podcast? It would work. I've been in this business too long to know when you do really controversial things and put crazy people on, you do get, you know, a short-term benefit, but long-term, it's not who I am, and I don't want to platform those people. I don't care what side of the aisle they're on.
1: No, and I agree, and kind of the problem is, like, even somebody like Plattner, who did nothing his entire life, now probably has millions of followers simply because he got platformed everywhere for a short period of time. So there is this danger where we're platforming people, right, who to kind of point to them, and then social media enables them to find the people who want to follow the crazy. So I think you're doing the right thing. I think you have a wide group of people that you open your platform to, but I think there should, you know, putting some limits, I think the Nick Fuentes, Hassan Piker limits make a lot of sense to me.
0: Well, I mean, it's easy. I mean, I have no problem with debate. Like, I had a comrade de Blasio on last night, and we actually get along. I mean, he's a nut, but he's not like this crazy. And you can have a civil discussion with the guy, and he's not going to talk about the streets running red, you know, with the blood of capitalists and landlords. I mean, you know, he's not going to say stuff like that. Anyway, we appreciate you, Mark Penn. You have a great weekend. Thank you, sir, as always, for being with us. 800-941-SHAWN if you want to be a part of the program. Look, there is always danger. The world has evil in it. There are crazy people everywhere, small towns, big cities. You need a safety security strategy for you and for your family. Now, sometimes there's only one option. If somebody wants to kill you, your family, that would require lethal force. But according to the FBI and the latest year we have statistics for, that's 2022, that's 0.01% of all altercations. Okay. Now, what does that mean for the other occasions where you need to defend yourself? Now there's new technology, and it's called BYRNA.com. 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When the pros adapt a technology, in this case, over 500 government agencies, police departments, private security firms using this, makes me take note. Now, I have this as part of my everyday personal security strategies. And guess what? It is effective. 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

0: Soybeans and corn were higher Friday. Cattle and hogs finished lower. I'm John Perkins with a Brownfield Market Update. You were made for farming, and so is Stein. It's Stein Seed Company. They have decades of research dedicated to developing seed that allows you to farm the way you want to farm. Stein has yield. Soybeans are supported by fund and technical buying. Crop weather continues to generally look favorable, but there are some areas of concern. China bought another 136,000 tons of new crop U.S. soybeans ahead of Friday's open. September was up 11¾, 11.77¾. November's 10¼ higher at 11.92½. September bean meal was up 280 at 310.20. September bean oil was 65 points higher at 69.44. Corn was higher, monitoring development weather, expecting better rain coverage in parts of the region during the second half of the month. Weather issues in Europe and slower movement out of Ukraine could boost U.S. export sales. September was up 11 at 459. December corn was 11¼ higher at 483¼. And wheat was sharply higher in Chicago and Kansas City as war continues to limit grain movement out of the Black Sea by both Russia and Ukraine. That could eventually spark improved export demand for U.S. wheat. September Chicago was 22 higher at 674¾. September Kansas City on Friday was up 33¾ at 754¼. September Minneapolis wheat was up 9 at 678¼. Live and feeder cattle were lower on fund liquidation, waiting for the rest of the week's direct trade. Megan Grebner's got more on cash livestock in a moment. October live is down 117 at 218.87. December was 107 lower at 218.37. September feeders were down 265 at 334.55. And hogs were pressured by the steady to lower cash during the session and questions about sustained pork demand. October was down 37 at 81.75. December was down 62 at 72.47. Megan Grebner has that full look at the cash livestock markets after this brief break.
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3: It was a pretty quiet Friday for direct cash cattle business following that light round of trade that took place on Thursday. There's still a lot of business that's expected to be reported for the week. So far, the business that's been reported, live deals in the north were at $228 to $230 live and $362 to mostly $365 dressed, all of which were below the prior week's weighted averages. Box beef closed mixed with light and solid demand for moderate offerings. Choice down 60 cents at $375.30. Select was $2 higher at $351.24. Estimated cattle slaughter was 100,000 head. Cash hogs closed sharply lower with a very light negotiated run. Bears and gilts at the National Daily Direct were down 407 with a weighted average of 93.30. No comparison at the Iowa, Minnesota, but a weighted average of 92.72. The Western Corn Belt was 342 lower with a weighted average of 92.75. Pork values were higher, up 98 cents at $99.90, and estimated hog slaughter was 420,000 head. I'm Megan Grubner.
4: Cloudy skies expected tonight, with thunderstorms likely. Lulz level off around 66, winds out of the east, 8 to 15 miles per hour. Cloudy skies expected tomorrow, slight chance for storms, highs level off around 83. Lulz around 65 tomorrow night, chance for storms. Dry and cooler Sunday and Monday, with highs in the upper 70s. That's the weatherology forecast for AM 1300 KGLO. Right now, 70.
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10: 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Listen, there is a transformation going on, and it's a much needed one in the insurance industry. I mean, you have this dream, you want to open up a business, you're getting close to opening it up, then you realize you need a lot of insurances to open the doors, and you need this insurance and that one and this one and that one. 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It can be a nightmare, like dealing with the healthcare industry. But I will tell you, the transformation is so dramatic that insurance will never be the same again, thanks to one company, SuperSure.com. 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
10: All right, you know, because it's becoming a big, big issue, I mean, I don't know. I'm pretty firm in my conviction that Democrats are going to distance themselves soon from the DSA. Now, you have Megan Romer. I guess she's one of the leaders, spokespeople for the DSA. And it's still on their website, but I am predicting that their stated listed positions on that website will go away. I urge people to make copies of it because I think the strategy will become the Abigail Spamberger, the Joe Biden hide in the basement strategy, as it relates to elections. In other words, just hide what you really believe, get elected, and then do whatever the hell you want. And that means all the things that they're listing, all the things that they stated that they would stand for. That's why I thought it was so telling when AOC went on one of the Sunday programs and said, oh, that was woke one was crazy. Defund the police. They didn't really mean that. You know, Bernie Sanders, no one really believes in defunding the police. They've been saying it over and over again. Now they know that it doesn't poll well and that it's hurting them electorally. So they are going to just adopt a policy of hiding what they really believe and who they really are and adopt a strategy to lie to get power. That's what's coming. Mark my words. I don't think I'm going to be proven wrong. You know, listen to Megan Romer. She can't give an explanation. And I got into this a little bit with de Blasio last night, but she can't give an explanation on this plan to tax the hell out of millionaires. Anyway, listen.
12: But we do believe in taxing the hell out of millionaires. Yeah, absolutely.
13: Well, what does taxing the hell out of them mean?
12: Yeah, you know, I don't have like a solid,
13: But shouldn't you? If you're the co-chair of the DSA, shouldn't you be more specific than just taxing the hell out of something? What exactly do you mean?
12: So again, it's democracy, right? And we have to look at what we need to spend and what we need. We don't want to depend on the existence of millionaires because that means people are still getting exploited. So, mm-hmm. So yeah, we need to look at what we need to pay for in the interim, what sort of tax base we need for that to happen, and then build from there.
10: The reality is, you notice when we have these DSA people, they don't want to answer how much of $1 should a taxpayer, after they pay state, local, federal taxes and FICA taxes, how much should they be allowed to keep for themselves? They never want to answer that question. If you make $100,000 a year, if you make $1 million a year, if you make $1 billion a year, how much of every dollar should you be able to keep? I'm not one of these people that hates billionaires because they're very successful and they made a lot of money. As a matter of fact, I never got a job in my entire life from a poor person. I just didn't. And when I was a contractor, I loved that rich people spent money and hired me. And when I was in a restaurant, I loved when people that I can afford to go out to eat gave me tips and kept me working and put money in my pocket. I never got jealous. I was grateful. Anyway, to our phones this Friday, Sean in my free state of Florida. Sean, hi, how are you? Glad you called.

0: Hey, Mr. Hattie. Nice to talk to you, sir.
1: What's going on, sir?
0: Well, I heard you're a Florida Panther fan.
1: Big time. Big. I got season tickets. By the way, you did hear about the big trade, right? Matthew Tkachuk's brother, Brady Tkachuk, is going to be on the team this year. Barkov is back this year. We're going to be back big time this year. Tampa needs to watch out. Although I do have a lot of respect for Tampa Bay. The Lightning are a great team, consistently a great team, and very tough to beat. You guys have an awesome organization there.
0: Yeah, I'm a big Tampa fan. Before that, I was a Blackhawks fan, but when they traded Kane, that kind of...
1: By the way, how stupid was that? Didn't they re-sign, by the way?
0: Yeah, they re-signed him because of the young guy that they got right now.
1: Yeah. Why would you ever get rid of a star like Kane? I don't understand that. That's so dumb.
0: Yeah, and they got rid of DeBrincat. So those two, you know, I'm like, you know, I'm from Chicago, but not anymore. But, yeah.
1: Listen, I've had people say, you don't like any New York teams anymore. I'm like, no, I'm a full-fledged Floridian through and through. I even have a season's tickets. I don't get to go very often, but I have season tickets to the Panthers, and whenever I can go, I'm there, man. I go. I love it.
0: Well, we'll see you in September. Tampa versus...
1: listen, you know... Look, last year, I think all but five players went through long injuries on the Panthers last year.
0: Oh, yeah.
1: You got to cut us some slack. We didn't have our captain. We didn't have more than half our team at any one given time. And so it was a rough year in terms of injuries for us. And anyway, so I'm just hopeful. That's all.
0: Well, I want to say one more thing. So
1: for Brady, I have two words for you though. Brady Tkachuk.
0: We'll see. We'll see. You know, we got Point. He's pretty healthy, so he'll be back. And you got Hagel. So those two together.
1: No, you got. Listen, you got great tough players. The Tampa's tough. What, you guys went 7 last year, and I was pulling for you guys. I wanted the Florida team to win, just so you know.
0: Yeah, the Maple Leafs, they were pretty tough. They were pretty tough.
1: Oh, they were very tough. They played it was a great series. I think it was one of the best playoff seasons ever last year, even without my Panthers. It was just depressing not having my Panthers in it.
0: Well, we'll see what it does. I was happy with the Hurricanes, so they never got it, but young team.
1: You know, I was happy for them too. I was pulling for them to win the finals, and they did. It was a great series. It was awesome. I got a roll, Sean. Nobody on this program talks hockey but me and you. Linda has no idea what hockey is. How many points do you get when you score goals in hockey, Linda?
2: You get one.
1: Wow. I'm impressed.
3: I'm kind of insulted. I've talked hockey with you before.
1: Yeah, and you don't like my Panthers, so I don't really want to talk hockey with you.
3: I actually root for Tampa because the coach is a real nice guy. I believe he's from Long Island.
1: Yeah, they're definitely a great team. You know, New York teams suck as always. Let's go to New York. By the way, Bruce Blakeman, new poll, Siena poll out today shows it a 3-point race against Kathy Hochul. My message, if you live in New York, is this is your last great hope to fix your state. I am hoping and praying for all my friends that remain there that you take advantage of this opportunity. Steve Hilton in California, your last bit of hope to save your state. Ed in New York, what's up, Ed?
4: Hey, Sean, how you doing? That's thanks for the lead. That's exactly why I'm calling. I think this is the best chance that Republicans have to take the governorship in New York since George Pataki. With the high utility bills and the sanctuary city statuses, we are just falling apart. Our local investment team, a guy by the name of Steve Boucher, said, stop investing in New York City. Pull your money, put it somewhere else. New York is just a sinking ship, and I'm so glad that...
1: By the way, all the big banks have, all the private equity firms have, all the financial firms have. There are more employees from Wall Street that work in my free state of Florida. Wall Street South is way more real than people know. You see what's happening in Texas, too. I mean, a lot of companies, Elon Musk, for example, you know, has picked up and left California. He's now in Texas. But I'm telling Ken Griffin, he's going to spend $6 billion investing in New York, and now it's going to Florida. And he's out after being doxxed by Mamdani.
4: Florida deserves it. Another thing I want to talk about is just security. It's the most unsafe state now. Crime, with everyone just being let go after a crime, they're not holding anyone. And then this 287G program that's out there that Hochul and Letitia James are telling our local sheriffs to not comply with any longer. So she doesn't even want them to work with the feds to get these dangerous people off our streets. New York City is sinking, and I think Bruce Blakeman is exactly what we need. People need not pay attention to the polls, especially the Siena poll. They need to just get out and vote in November. If they do that, I think we take it. But he's got
1: They have to go out en masse. Look, I'll be honest. If you go back, Lee Zeldin did outperform my expectations. So I'm going to say he did a great job. And I will tell you, it was very helpful for Republicans to get the majority in the House because he pulled a couple of New York seats with him because he performed so well. I am saying this is real in New York. Bruce Blakeman can win, but it's going to take everybody. Upstate New York, Suffolk County, Nassau County, Westchester, Staten Island. Get your butt out and vote. It takes everybody. This is your last shot, New York. I'm pulling for you. I just you know, pulled up stakes. I don't see any hope for it, to be honest. But now I have a little bit of hope, and I'm hoping for the people, my friends that I left behind a long time ago. Appreciate it, Ed. Thank you. 800-941-SEAN if you want to be a part of the program. Let's say hi to Vance Jacksonville. What's up, Vance? How are you? How are things in Ponte Vedra?
2: Hey,
1: Joe. How's Sawgrass doing?
2: Oh, it's wonderful and hot. I just want to really tell you how much my wife and I appreciate you allowing, you know, equal time on your air for all three parties of the government, the Democrats, Republicans, and our Social Communist Party. But the reason I'm calling is I'm thinking about switching from Republican to Democrats and running for office. I feel like I have all the qualifications. I really don't have to have a lot of knowledge of world affairs or world geography. I don't have to have constitutional law. I understand for financial reasons that my wife can open up a couple of learning centers, working from home. She's already been checking with kids in the neighborhood, getting names so we could put it on the list. And I don't have to read any of the legislation that comes down. Just
1: I think we get your point, Vance. Obviously, Vance is being facetious. Yeah, that's about what it would take. You'd qualify if you did all that, Vance.
2: I could be a millionaire in 2 years.
1: You could. I wish you all the luck with that. Good luck with that plan. But you're going to sell your soul to do it. And you're going to give up something that you can't put a value on. It's called freedom. Because what they want means you give up your freedom for their power.
2: And you disgrace my flag, and I can never turn away from the vows that I made when I enlisted in the Army, and that's to protect the Constitution of the United States against foreign or domestic. And I stand by that to the day I die.
1: Well, thank you for your service. Thank you and your wife for me, okay? And you have a great weekend. I'm glad you called. Quick break, right back to our busy phones this Friday. Our toll-free telephone number is 800-941-SEAN if you want to be a part of the program.
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0: Hi, this is Clint Thomas, your State Farm agent in Mason City. For almost 10 years now, we've been sharing a message about the effects of texting while driving. We often wonder if what we're doing is really making a difference. So we asked for some feedback, and here are some of the actual stories we received. Bridget from Clear Lake wrote, "My husband was hit by a driver that was on her phone. I have no idea what was so important to her that she wasn't paying attention to the road. I don't know what I would have done if he hadn't survived the accident. They have changed laws to try to control distracted driving, but I really don't think it's making a difference. 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I applaud your efforts for trying to spread this positive message." Do you have a story? Would you be willing to share it with us? If so, contact us at clintthomas.org and share your story with us.
1: 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Share it with Clint Thomas, State Farm, Mason City.
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0: All right, back to the busy telephones. 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Gene, North Carolina, we got a minute for you, Gene, so get there quick. What's going on?
1: Happy Friday, Sean.
0: Happy Friday.
1: I was thinking the other yesterday about Snuggle. Has anything happened with the dog that you know of? Because I got an idea.
0: You know, I didn't get an update in the last couple of days. Linda, any update on Snuggles the dog?
2: We are still looking, but I would encourage everyone, go online, follow Jennifer Avancho. It's her family, and they are in desperate need of support. Snuggles
0: They want to euthanize
2: support.
0: This poor dog.
2: Not only do they want to euthanize it, but they have it trapped in the shelter. They won't even let the kids or the mother come and see it. It's sick.
0: It's so sick. And by the way, the person, you know, admits that they provoked the dog. You provoke a dog, you're going to get a response.
2: The person is the grandma. It's the grandma. It's ridiculous.
0: And the grandma's with the owners and saying, please don't euthanize this great dog. It's insane. I'll tell you what, we'll try and update this regularly, but a little more regularly, Gene. I'll tell you what, Linda, why don't you put on the website, because people won't remember even if you spell it, you know, Save Snuggles and, you know, contact on X, blah, blah, blah. Okay?
2: You got it.
0: Gene, thanks for the idea. We appreciate you, man. Thank you. 800-941-SHAWN if you want to be a part of the program.

You know, Reagan once said inflation is as violent as a mugger, as frightening as an armed robber, as deadly as a hitman. You got to listen to Reagan. Love Reagan. So what does inflation mean for your money? You know, do you believe in diversification of your portfolio? I do. You know, for a better part of my 20s, I wasn't able to save a penny. 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
6: From ABC News, I'm Dave Packer. Luigi Mangione has officially pleaded guilty to two federal charges in an open court. He admitted to killing UnitedHealthcare CEO Brian Thompson in December of 2024. ABC's Aaron Katursky outside of federal court in Manhattan.
7: Brian Thompson's family, who had never been here at court, issued a statement moments after Luigi Mangione pleaded guilty, saying that today's guilty plea marks an important step toward justice for Brian and for our family. While nothing will ease the pain of losing him, we are grateful that the federal justice system has held the person responsible for this heinous act accountable. Now we look to the court to ensure that sentencing reflects the severity of this crime.
6: Mangione faces up to life in federal prison. Another round of catastrophic flooding in the Midwest overnight. ABC's Alex Perez in Richmond, Indiana.
8: In Kentucky, torrential rains turn streets into rivers. In Indiana, the National Guard called in after the governor declared a statewide disaster emergency following days of relentless storms. Flash flooding swallowing entire neighborhoods, roads vanishing underwater, and at least three people dead because of the severe storms.
6: Two American Airlines planes over Arizona this morning, both with the same call numbers, American Flight 2482. One was arriving, the other departing. To avoid confusion and disaster, a very alert air traffic controller called the respective flights 2482 departure and 2482 arrival, all caught by ATC.com.
9: That's the first time I've been working air traffic for 25 years. I've never seen two aircraft pretty much merge with the same call sign. That's pretty incredible.
10: Yeah, we're going to say good job. You know, I've been flying a lot less than that. I've never seen that either, so nice work.
6: Yes, the FAA is investigating. The U.S. Army ordering a temporary stand down. All of its AH-64 Apache helicopters will be grounded pending an investigation of Wednesday's deadly crash. ABC News.
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6: A North Carolina man who is accused of threatening a mass shooting in New Orleans has quietly been released from custody.
16: Federal agents working off a tip that Christopher Gillum was planning an armed assault on black people at a New Orleans jazz festival tracked the 45-year-old to a Florida hotel room. Former FBI Special Agent Frank Brostrom says the case seems solid.
17: He traveled interstate, he possessed firearms, a large amount of ammunition, and he's making his way to where he was going to go.
16: But Louisiana Attorney General Liz Morrell says the threats were not specific. A grand jury has cleared Gillum, and he's been released. Jim Ryan, ABC News.
6: Another American freed from captivity this week.
18: An American missionary who was kidnapped in Niger last year has now been released. Kevin Rideout from North Carolina is an evangelical missionary who was kidnapped outside his home in the capital, Niamey, last October. His missionary group serving in mission has said he's in good health and will be reunited with his wife, Krista, and their children.
6: ABC's James Longman, no group claim responsibility for the abduction. The NFL has suspended Atlanta Falcons edge rusher James Pierce Jr. for the first 8 games of the season. He was arrested in February after a domestic dispute. In May, Pierce entered into a pretrial intervention program. Reddit rose 12% on news that the company will join the S&P 500 index on Tuesday. The company has been posting profits almost every quarter since it went public in 2024. Dave Packer, ABC News.
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19: Cloudy skies expected tonight, with thunderstorms likely. Lulls of Alaf are on 66, winds out of the east, 8 to 15 miles per hour. Cloudy skies expected tomorrow, slight chance for storms. Low Alaf around 83. Lulls around 65 tomorrow night, chance for storms. Dry and cooler Sunday and Monday, with highs in the upper 70s. That's the weatherology forecast for AM 1300 KGLO. Right now, 70.
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0: abortion will remain safe, it will remain legal, and it will remain accessible here in Massachusetts. That's my commitment.
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5: All right, news roundup and information overload hour. Our toll-free telephone number this Friday is 800-941-SEAN if you want to be a part of the program. We had a good discussion with Mark Penn about this radicalization of the Democratic Party and about the pending upcoming election. I mean, I thought it was interesting. Bruce Blakeman, Siena poll comes out today. He's only down by three, Kathy Hochul. When you factor in all the mass migration out of New York, it's kind of a spectacular number, and it really gives me hope for my friends that I left behind years ago that maybe I think Bruce Blakeman's your last shot to fix New York. Same with Steve Hilton out in California. But you know, what impact? We do have one poll out today. It's way too early. And it has Mike Rogers up by four in Michigan against Abdul El-Sayed. And of course he has this sick friendship with Hassan Piker. I am contending that at this point, you know, 81 days away till election day, I cannot tell you which way this election is going to go. However, I am warning conservatives. I am warning Trump supporters. I am warning Republicans. You better take all of this seriously, because these people, while they may be trying to, you know, laugh off, oh, that was woke one crazy, they believe all this stuff. They stated all of it. Their internal polling tells them to shut up and stop saying it. So there's a reason they're pivoting. Remember, almost everything a politician does and says is often poll driven. So it's just too early for me. I see warning signs and I see hopeful signs. But I think it's too early. What happens with Iran? What happens to the price of oil? Where's the economy headed? Had a long conversation with Scott Bessent. He gave me a lot of hope on the economy. But time will tell. I don't know the answer. I don't have a crystal ball. But, you know, what impact, you know, the fact that so many people will not, like El-Sayed in Michigan, will not condemn Hassan Piker. Here's, you know, let's go through some of Hassan Piker. And why would any Democrat, you know, and there are many of them that have sought his support that he has been out campaigning for. Listen.
6: We are in the heart of the Imperial Corps. This is the country that defeated the USSR, unfortunately. And the reality of the matter is, there's a lot of antagonism. There's no class consciousness in the United States of America.
7: Empires never die quietly, and we must end the American empire regardless.
8: No more to Trumpism, but no more to the Democrats who compromise, who conciliate, and who betray us. No more to the Democrats who will collaborate and cooperate with the fascists, who will fund ICE, who will fund Israel.
9: Being like Abdul is a ton of work to do mending bridges. Here's the take nuke for you, okay? You are all unbelievably Islamophobic pieces of okay?
10: They'll say, oh, DSA, your candidate was oh, Francesca Hong was bad. She was a bad candidate. Oh, she didn't like Thanksgiving. Them. And Thanksgiving, too.
5: And, you know, maybe my favorite is, oh, the streets will run red with the blood of capitalists and landlords. Pretty sick stuff, but he says all of it. Proudly displays newspaper showing the Twin Towers.

0: burning on 9/11. America deserved 9/11. I don't know. I can't stand people like him. I can't stand white nationalist extremists. I can't stand anti-Semitic people in both parties. I don't like any of them, and I want nothing to do with any of them. It's not who I am. I have a heart, a soul, a conscience, and I'm sorry, this is crazy. You know, all the years I've known Mark Halperin, I don't know where he stands politically. I know that he analyzes information in a very smart, effective way. We communicated a lot before the 2024 presidential election. He was one of the very few people that had the information that I had about early voting and a bunch of things nobody was factoring in. You know, on election night, everyone's looking at the New York Times needle. I'm like, you're wasting your time. You know, for Kamala Harris to have won in Pennsylvania, Michigan, Wisconsin, she would have had to have a day of voting that never existed before. And I was checking in all day in every liberal area in all three states, and they were not getting the kind of turnout that she would have needed. And Mark was right the whole time, too. Mark, welcome back. He's the editor-in-chief of Two Way. How are you, sir?
1: Very good, Sean. Thanks for having me back.
0: You want to tell me if you're a Republican or a Democrat? You're not going to tell me, are you?
1: I'm neither. I'm for the American people. I'm an old-fashioned reporter. Just for trying to understand the country through the prism of our politics. So, I like everybody, like you. I don't like the mean-spirited people. I don't like the racists. I don't like the extremists. But I like everybody else, and I'm just here to try to inform everybody.
0: You know, Hassan Piko, you know, when my friend Lindsey Graham passed away, actually said he was a demonic entity, which was, you know, just typical of this guy. What impact do you believe this radicalism, this DSA, these stated positions are going to have on this pending midterm?
1: Well, I think they'll have an effect in the Michigan Senate race. I think they'll have an effect on the Minnesota Senate race. Otherwise, I think it will be up to the ad makers and message meisters of James Blair and the other political lieutenants of the president to spend what I believe will be potentially at least an unprecedented financial edge to try to convince voters that this is the Democratic Party. It's not just a few isolated candidates. So potentially, I think it could be, I'd say, dispositive in terms of make or break the majorities, make or break whether Republicans have a good night or not in the midterms. And like I said, in those individual races, I think it's quite important. We see the data from that Fox poll. And again, that Fox poll is not an outlier based on what I know about private polling in the race. It's not just the association with Piker. It's some of the issue positions that the candidate himself, Dr. Al-Assad has, that Syed has, that are going to be make it difficult for him to assemble a winning coalition against Mike Rogers.
0: You know, I know there were polls that showed that six-gender Tallarico, God is non-binary, championing the rights of women to play in men's sports, and, you know, even, you know, saying that transgender people, even biological men, should have access to abortion. I might have to go back to school, Mark, because I don't know what the other four genders are, and I have no earthly idea, had no earthly idea that any biological man would ever need access to an abortion clinic, never mind the vegan campaign, his, you know, in a cattle state and his opposition to oil and gas and in an oil state. I think what all is said and done, and you're right about the money, it's about $800 million. Republicans never had that kind of money going into a midterm. I think the kind of ads that are done are going to have an impact.
1: Well, Texas is a special problem because you can't say you're going to help Paxton win by putting in $5 million. If you want to help him win, you're going to have to put in at least 10 times that. And it's a little bit of a game of chicken because until the candidate proves to folks that he's going to do his part to win this, It's going to be a challenge for him to get folks to pony up. I have been as staunch a skeptic of a Democrat winning statewide in Texas for the last three decades as anybody I know. Truly, I've just laughed at it. It's just the math isn't there.
0: And even the first Beto Bozo run against Ted Cruz, because nobody knew how crazy he was during that race.
1: It just the math does not work for a Democrat to win statewide in Texas. It just doesn't. And the notion that the first Democrat to win statewide in Texas would be this guy with 17 positions we currently know about and past statements that would be disqualifying. The notion that he'd be the first one, I would have thought until recently is far-fetched, but tax

0: think about New Hampshire. And if you underestimate Susan Collins running against the Plattner wannabe in Maine, I think you are foolish to ever underestimate Susan Collins.
1: Yeah. Look, if you believe the Fox poll from last night, and there's reason to believe it's accurate, Democrats will be plus two with Ohio and North Carolina. Although, again, I don't think you can say Ohio's over because it's a red state. So let's say Democrats go plus two there. They need to net two more. And if they don't win Maine, and I don't believe they will win Maine as of now, where can they net two more? Well, first of all, they got to win Michigan, and I don't believe today they will win Michigan. Then they wouldn't have to net three. So if it goes like that, they take North Carolina, they take Ohio, but they don't take Maine, and they lose Michigan. Then they have to win all of Texas, Iowa, and Alaska. Could happen, but it's unlikely. So I think people are currently, based on my analysis of the major nine races, and I think New Hampshire, I think Sununu's got a chance, and that would obviously make it even harder for Democrats. Currently, I think people are way overestimating Democrats' chances of taking the Senate.
0: How do you feel about the House? One thing that gives me a little hope, I mean, it's so razor thin, the margin, but again, the money advantage is something new to Republicans. The one thing that gives me a little bit of hope is, you know, Republicans finally have caught up to decades of Democratic gerrymandering, and they got plus 12 by my math in terms of, you know, solidly red seats that they would have otherwise, you know, been underwater on.
1: I think there's two variables that, if they go the president's way, make it still possible to take the House. The baseline variable, which you said, barring a huge blue wave, there just aren't that many seats in play. So Republicans can take their financial advantage, apply it to 25 districts, and try to save enough of them to keep the majority. One variable is, how do people feel about the two parties, not just the president's party, come, you know, the post-Labor Day period? I don't think the Iran conflict is going to end, but it could be in a more manageable position. So how do people feel about the economy? How do people feel about the performance of the two parties? And then second, said before, we've never seen this spent. I think the AI folks and the other tech folks are going to kick in a lot. Elon's going to kick in a lot here at the end, because it's going to be a clear thing. You pay enough, you may see Republicans keep the majority. So the financial advantage could be $1.5 billion spread over 9 Senate races and 25 House districts. And then the question is, can James Blair and the consultants he works with make ads, not just for TV, but TV is still important, make ads for radio, make ads for the internet, make ads for social media, pay for, you know, content on social media that drives the message of competent and common sense versus crazy and communist. If they do that effectively, I still think they can keep the House, but they're going to have to execute on that, and they're going to have to hope for at least some improvement in the president's approval ratings.
0: All right, quick break, right back. More with Mark Halpern on the other side. 800-941-SHAWN this Friday. Our number if you want to be a part of the program as we continue.
2: Are you sick of fake news? Well, we've got you covered. 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

0: Our final moments with Mark Halperin, who is with us, by the way, editor-in-chief of Two Way, talking about what's going on. And I'm telling you, there's so much happening. Why is it that very few people, like I know based on the things you say who you're talking to, I know based on the things you say that you look at the same things I look at.
1: Yeah.
0: Why don't more people that are in our business do this? I mean, I know I'm a loser. You know, all I do is 3 hours of radio, hour of TV, 2 podcasts a week. I'm a loser. I admit it. You know, but why don't other people work a little bit?
1: It's a great question. I think.

0: a lot of, particularly the younger reporters, are just not trained to actually do reporting. They're trained to aggregate on social media, and of course, as you know, a lot of people only talk to people in one party, which is never going to give you a 360 degree view of what's going on. Again, I have such admiration for you, because it's easy, if you have to do as much content as you do and you're tethered to a microphone and camera as much as you are, it's easy to just sort of read the wires and make it up and repeat other people's stuff. But you and I have the same attitude, which is there's stuff to know, and you can't do your on camera work and your on mic.
1: But you're not as big a loser as I am. I'm a total loser.
0: Well, I'm currently doing 12 hours a week that I host.
1: I know you are. I know you're doing a lot, and you do a lot of other shows too. But I don't know. You know what it is? I think we both love it. It's a passion.
0: Yeah.
1: And we feel blessed to do what we do.
0: Yeah, we get paid to do something we do for free. You know, I've had to. I don't.
1: Shh. Never say that. Trump once said that to my bosses. I'm like, will you shush up?
0: We wouldn't do it for free. Need a lot more money. People have paid me to travel to 49 of the 50 states to cover America. That's incredible. A blessing and honor and privilege. And, I wish I could do more of it. I've got a 9-year-old now, so I don't travel quite as much as I used to. But I'm thirsty to understand the country. And the only way to do that is to talk to people. Part of why my job's good now is on two-way. We have people from all over the country on every morning and every night telling us what they think. So I can short-circuit the time spent at LaGuardia.
1: I love that, too. You can find out anything. Mark, appreciate you, man. We'll check in with you all throughout this election season. We really appreciate your time and your insight. Thank you.
0: Take care.
1: 800-941-SHAWN, our number. You want to be a part of the program. I know headlines change and, you know, people's attention spans, you know, the news cycles at the speed of light. But, you know, the world, you know, of Israel still remains under threat. There are people that want to destroy the state of Israel, and they have worked hard to do so. You know, all those densely populated areas targeted by Iran and their proxies. You know, you have thousands of people that are without homes, in need of basic, bare humanitarian assistance, you know, the bare necessities. We're talking about life-saving aid, food, water, shelter, clothing, medications for the elderly that can't get out. You know, our friends at the International Fellowship of Christians and Jews, they're providing all that humanitarian assistance. And for the elderly, they're providing, you know, these mobile medical clinics so that they can be taken care of. But they can't do this great work without our help. They are in desperate need. There are so many people. I know the headlines move on, but the real need does not. Anyway, please go to their website. If you can donate generously, if you can just pray for them, they're asking for prayers too. It's prayifcj.org. 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

0: Cloudy skies expected tonight, with thunderstorms likely. Lows level off around 66, winds out of the east, 8 to 15 miles per hour. Cloudy skies expected tomorrow, slight chance for storms. Highs level off around 83. Lows around 65 tomorrow night, chance for storms. Dry and cooler Sunday and Monday, with highs in the upper 70s. That's the weatherology forecast for AM 1300 KGLO. Right now, 70.
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3: 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Listen, I love real estate. I like bricks and mortar, touch it, feel it, and I don't know, I just feel better about it as an investment, you know, my own personal choice, but I diversify like most of you do. However, I learned a thing or two about real estate. One of the happiest days of my life, I got my first house. I paid, I think, $112,000 or $15,000. I don't remember. Then sold it, made like $8,000, thought I was rich. It was just a great experience. You know, a little house nestled at the end of a cul-de-sac, hidden among really high trees in Roswell, Georgia. 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And now there are tons of real estate agents out there. 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And you want to get started today, wherever you live, go to realestateoptionsnow.com to find the real value of your home in minutes and know that you're dealing with the professionals. There's just Bill O'Reilly brought this up earlier in the week, and we discussed it with him during the show. And Massachusetts, now correct me, Linda, if I'm wrong, they're allowing abortion up to the minute of birth. Now, at that point, when you get to months 7, 8, and 9, we know with modern technology and modern science that that baby can live outside of a mother's womb. This is not an issue of, you know, somebody saying, nope, sorry, you know, life begins at conception. That's not what this is saying. Because at that point, the embryo, later becoming a fetus, is not viable on its own. I personally wish people would just take individual responsibility. And I don't care what you do in your private life. That's going to be up to you, not up to me. And I wish people, if you're going to engage in behavior that can have consequences like a pregnancy, you know, there are precautions out there if you want it. Now, people might be mad that I say that. Well, I'd rather that than the choice of an abortion. Now, when you get to months 7, 8, and 9, and this was the whole debate we used to have, you know, about partial birth abortion, because now we're talking about late term abortion. And in many cases, viability is real. In other words, you take that baby, you know, at that stage of what we call gestation, and you take that baby and you take it to another part of the hospital. They will save that baby's life. That baby will grow up, put it in, what do they call those things, an incubator? I don't know what they call them. But they have the means of, you know, having preemies and saving them when they're very, very tiny. It's incredible technology. The idea that you're going to allow an abortion up to the moment of birth is nothing but infanticide. There's no other way to put it. Remember you had that discussion. Who was it that said, Linda, well, first the baby will be born, and then the mother will have a discussion with the doctors, and then they'll decide. It was somebody in Virginia. I forget where.
15: It was. And it was the former governor of Virginia.
3: Yeah, maybe we can pull that card up too. But this is the governor of Massachusetts, you know, defending this.
16: In this moment, it is up to the states to lead, and as governor, I promise that no matter what Donald Trump or Republicans in Congress or the Supreme Court does, we're going to continue to make sure that women and families have access to the health care that they need right here in Massachusetts. We're going to make sure that women in particular are able to make their own health care decisions, not the government. It's why I took steps to stockpile mifepristone 3 years ago when it first came under attack. It's why I signed the strongest shield law in the country to protect patients and doctors and nurses who provide that care. And it's why I'm signing this bill today. We believe that healthcare decisions should be made between women and families and their doctors, not politicians. Abortion will remain safe, it will remain legal. And it will remain accessible here in Massachusetts. That's my commitment to you.
3: I don't know. I mean, this is where they just lose me left, right, and sideways, Democrats. They just do. You know, remember, who was it? Was it Ralph Norman? I'm trying to remember. Then Virginia
15: Northam,
3: governor.
15: Northam, yeah.
3: Ralph Northam. Let's play this cut. First we'll make the baby comfortable, then the mother will speak to the doctor. Remember how this became a huge story?
17: Third trimester abortions. These are done with the consent of obviously the mother, with the consent of the physicians, more than one physician, by the way. And it's done in cases where there may be severe deformities, there may be a fetus that's non-viable. So in this particular example, if a mother is in labor, I can tell you exactly what would happen. The infant would be delivered. The infant would be kept comfortable. The infant would be resuscitated if that's what the mother and the family desired. And then a discussion would ensue between the physicians and the mother.
3: I don't know. I mean, at what point are you losing your soul and your heart and your conscience? You know, there are so many people that even with, you know, IVF treatment that can't have children. They would love to adopt a baby. And, you know, I know it might be difficult, but in many cases, you can make a deal. They'll pay for all the medical expenses and pay you, you know, for the time and effort. You know, maybe they can extract eggs from the woman and sperm from the man and put it together, whatever. I don't know. At some point, if the baby's viable, at that point, it is, to me, a human life. All right. Let's see. Malia, my state of Florida. What's up, Malia? How are you?
18: Anticipating being on the air. I just called because I wanted to find out, like, which candidates were the best ones to choose from because there's so many different names and I don't want to select the wrong ones that, you know, aren't going to do a good job for us because they're going to be in for a long period of time. So I heard you talking this morning about it. But when you work a lot, you can't really listen. I do listen to you, and I did pick some of the prestigious ones that you had on there that I thought would be really good. But there's so many different ones, and it's hard to know which one would do a good job. And that's why I just wanted to make sure that I picked the right candidate that would be best.
3: Well, let me ask you a question. Do you consider yourself more of a Republican or a Democrat?
18: Oh, definitely a Republican.
3: Okay. Well, you can really start there, and it's very simple. Don't vote for a Democrat. Let's start there. But definitely take voting seriously this election cycle because there's a lot at stake. You've heard me list, for example, there's 250 DSA politicians that have been elected since 2019. There's 40 plus more that will be on the ballot in the midterms. 40 more. That's a lot of people. Eliminate the Senate. You don't get to pick the president anymore, change the judiciary, amnesty for illegals, abolish borders and ICE and, you know, end all deportation and defund the Department of War, wealth tax, get rid of cash bail, abolish prisons, police, et cetera, et cetera. Right.
18: Right.
3: Now, that's a lot of candidates. So I'd say just off the top of my head, you know, I try not to get involved in primaries because usually I know five people in a primary. I mean, it's hard. And Reagan's old rule is he didn't endorse in primaries. I make exceptions. Like I really wanted Darlene Graham to win. Number one, I know her. Number two, I think she showed enormous courage and she has blown the doors off of how she performed in the debate and conducted herself under the most difficult circumstances after losing my friend, Lindsey Graham. So I'm supporting her. Tim Scott is supporting her. She got another endorsement earlier today. One of the other candidates in the race said, you know what, I'm all in who was it? Russell Fry said it. Good for Russell Fry. So I'm really pulling for her in this runoff. And I think if she wins the runoff, don't take it for granted. But I think she'll easily win the general election. But, you know, the answer, I think you answered it. You're a Republican. Vote Republican this year more than ever. This year, this party's too crazy.
18: There's a lot of Republicans for the primaries. They're like, you know, you just want to pet the Republican.
3: Maybe look at their websites. Do your due diligence. There are so many good people running. I feel bad when, you know, I'm friends with numerous people, but I just, whoever the, you know, have a fair fight. Whoever wins, wins, and I'll support the winner. Okay?
18: Yeah. It's just there's some of that out there saying that they do a good job, and then I hear you, like, when it comes on that you find out things that they did do wrong and they weren't that good of a person. So you just don't know who to believe or what.
3: Not every Republican I like. I'm going to be very honest, Malia. There are some weak Republicans out there, pathetically weak. However, compared to the Democrat that they're likely running against, you know, it's, in that case, there is a lesser of two evil concept that comes into play.
18: Okay. I do.
3: All right. Appreciate the call, Malia. You have a great weekend, okay? Thank you. Greg in Kentucky. Have you seen Mitch McConnell? I understand he's out of his rehab center.
19: I have not. Nobody's seen him.
3: Nobody's seen him. I don't know where he is. Hiding, like Joe.
20: Nope.
3: What's on your mind today?
19: Well, being from greater Cincinnati area, first thing I'd say is, Hannity, you're a great American.
3: Sean Hannity, Bill Cunningham here. God bless you. God bless America. I want a full report. That's not too bad, is it? I grade that because Cunningham will listen to the show and he'll call me after the show and go, do I really sound like that? Is that close or no?
19: It's pretty close, yeah.
3: What's going on? How are you? What's on your mind today?
19: Good. I was calling after listening to you last week, and especially that woman calling you yesterday about touching the dead body thing.
3: Oh no, you're not going back here. You're going to freak me out. That poor woman, I felt terrible because she touched the body of her husband of 30 plus years. I'm like, oh, I feel awful. I wasn't talking about her. I was talking about, like, the relatives that, you know, hang out at the body, holding the hand, kissing the cheek and the forehead and the lips. I'm like, oh, stop.
19: Well,
3: I can't take it.
19: When my dad's brother died, my sisters took him to Men's Warehouse to buy a suit. And they asked him what he wanted to spend. He said, not much. I'm going to wear it to my brother's funeral and mine. And
3: that's a good answer. Listen, we're all going home one day when Jesus calls us.
19: At his brother's funeral, people kept walking by, and I was standing next to Dad, and they kept looking at my uncle saying how good he looked. And Dad turned around and looked at me, and he said, if anybody says that at my funeral, I want you to turn around and slap the hell out of them.
3: I know. These people make these ridiculous comments. You know, you're at a wake. I am never going to have an open coffin. I mean, they make the, don't they look good? I mean, he's in a coffin, he's dead, he's got makeup on. Although I probably will look the same as I do in life because they put makeup on me for TV every night. I'm like, good grief.
19: Well, my dad died. I went to the nursing home to see him, and he looked absolutely horrible. So at the
3: funeral, yeah, that sucks, man. Doesn't death suck? It just sucks.
19: It does. And at the funeral, I put my hand on his chest, number one, because I wanted to touch him one last time. And number two, I didn't want him to sit up and slap me when I said, Dad, you look a hell of a lot better than the last time I saw you.
3: And did he really look better because he looked that bad in the nursing home?
19: Yeah. He really.
3: You know what? I believe in paradise. Jesus on the cross said to the one guy that said, I deserve what's happening to me. You don't deserve this. And he said, this day you'll be with me in paradise.
19: Yep.
3: When I gave Lindsey Graham's eulogy, I quoted scripture. Let not your heart be troubled. In my Father's house are many mansions, and I go to prepare a place for you, and I'll come back for you, so that where I am, ye shall also be. I just believe in it. And, you know, I don't care if people don't agree with me. You don't have to. You're entitled to your own religious beliefs.
19: With your heart.
3: And your dad's in paradise. He's probably laughing that you called this radio program on 760 stations and all around the country and many around the globe. And that you told the story. I bet he's happy.
19: He's probably laughing.
3: Well, he's probably happier than all of us down here. I just interviewed a bunch of people for the pod. Heaven is real. Oh, my goodness, Linda, you got to hear the stories of these people that I interviewed. I mean, and their descriptions are almost identical of Jesus, God the Father, the Holy Spirit, colors that don't exist on earth, choirs of angels. You know, there's a million of them, and you can discern each one individually, seeing past relatives, people that have passed on. It's just so fascinating to me. 800-941-SHAWN is our number. 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

That's going to wrap things up for today. We got a great Hannity tonight, 9 Eastern on the Fox News Channel. Rare appearance, the great one, Mark Levin, Stephen Miller tonight. Oh, Brandon Gill, Bruce Blakeman, big rally with the president today. Can he be the next governor of New York? Is there a chance? I think there is. Poll today, 3-point race. Nancy Grace tonight, Jimmy Fallon tonight, 9 Eastern. Set your DVR. Hannity on Fox. See you tonight back here on Monday. Hope you and your family have a great weekend. See you then.

0: All right, I have a question for you. 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
7: From ABC News, I'm Dave Packer. The murder trial of the killer of UnitedHealthcare CEO Brian Thompson was set to begin in just 3 weeks. But in an incredible turn of events today in open court,
8: Luigi Mangione pleading guilty to stalking the husband and father before opening fire on a sidewalk. On the morning of December 4th, 2024, I shot Mr. Thompson in Manhattan and he died, Mangione said, without emotion or contrition. I knew what I was doing was illegal.
7: ABC's Aaron Katursky. Mangione is also facing state murder charges in New York, his lawyer arguing that amounts to double jeopardy. President Trump has filed his Supreme Court appeal in the Ballroom case. Last week, an appeals court panel blocked non-security-related construction, saying Congress needed to authorize that first.
9: The administration's filing takes head-on the idea embraced by an appeals court panel that the president is not the owner of the White House, but merely a tenant. The administration's petition says that would make a judge the president's de facto landlord. Two lower courts have now ruled against Trump, saying Congress must authorize the ballroom before non-security-related construction can continue. The latest order is set to take effect next week, unless the justices step in.
7: ABC's Stephen Portnoy. President Trump speaking on New York's Long Island at the Nassau County Police Academy. He spoke of FBI numbers showing a decrease in violent crime across the nation, called the affordability crisis a hoax, and suggested a solution to Iran squeezing a vital shipping choke point.
10: And after we finish defeating Iran, which is being very badly defeated,